0: It is the Jesse Kelly Show on a fantastic Friday, and Ask Dr. Jesse Friday as we're having a good time. Don't forget, you can email the show. We'll be back on Monday for Medal of Honor Monday. You can email us, jesse@jessekellyshow.com. Hey, Jesse son, I don't think we rural people object to giant buildings appearing on otherwise useless land. What we object to is our power bills tripling. That means going up a lot. I know what tripling means. I think these tech companies should be made to present viable plans for grid expansion at their expense before being granted building permits. Well, of course, and this is something that I know that is happening on some level. I'm sure sometimes it's not happening, but you don't get to drive my power bill up. My power bill is already backbreaking, as I'm sure yours is. I cannot believe what power costs now in this country. So when you're telling people, possibly presenting people with something that's going to drive that cost up even higher, yeah, there's going to be pushback. There's going to be significant pushback on that. That should be the bare minimum. What I have said about these things over and over again, and I'll keep saying it, is it's going to require more than just that, though. It's going to require more than just, hey, we promise your power bill won't go up. And the things it will require are not that expensive in the grand scheme of things for these companies. You know, it's a little bit for them. It's everything for that small town. Small towns oftentimes, because they don't have the same tax revenue, obviously, as, you know, New York City, they have a little bit of a different budget. So small towns oftentimes, they don't have the money and can't raise the money to get things they want and need. Now, this is not universal, right? It's not that every small town is run down. I'm not saying that at all. But oftentimes, we needed a new school built 10 years ago. Now, the ceiling tiles are falling down. Now, why don't you show up and build them one? What's $10 million for Google? Google probably loses $10 million in the couch cushions at Google headquarters. What's $10 million for Google? Build them a new school. Build them a new park. Provide something by goodwill. Show up and buy goodwill. You can buy goodwill from people. People, and it's not that people are stupid or anything like that. People want tangible gifts. You know, when you would go meet a king back in the day, let's say you're a big shot in the government, or maybe just a merchant or something like that, and you would go meet a king. How many times have you read about, or maybe you saw it in the movies, you show up with what? You show up with a gift of some kind. Now, does that king need that gift? You know, if you show up to Kublai Khan's throne, that's Genghis Khan's grandson, by the way. He was a very powerful Mongol ruler. You show up to Kublai Khan's throne, and you bring him some strawberries. Is he able to go get himself some strawberries? Probably. But you know what? You showed up with something and presented him with something. You probably just bought yourself some nice favors by showing up and making an effort. That's all you have to do if you want to build a data center in someone's town. Show up with a checkbook and say, what do you need? What do you want? What are you lacking? Jesse, on Monday you talked about Republicans not spending money on the midterms. I'm watching Laura Ingraham tonight, and she asked the guest speaker why Paxton isn't running a campaign. He gave a bunch of malarkey about how people aren't coming out to vote. She didn't push back. How can we put pressure on the GOP to back these races? Well, in the case of Ken Paxton, remember, I ended up getting confirmation of what I told you I thought. It ended up being true. The Senate is the GOP Senate, they're trying to lose that race. You know that? Don't be under the impression that everyone in the Republican Party is a patriot. Don't be under the impression that everyone in the Republican Party wants to win and be in the majority. You know what the easiest job in the world is? It's not a United States senator. It's a United States senator in the minority. You have a six-year gig, full staff, fully paid for. You get to loudly complain about every evil thing those evil Democrats are doing. This is an outrage. You can't do that. You get to send out emails, fundraising. Did you see how hard I questioned that left-wing judge? Even though I voted to confirm her later. Did you see what I did? Help me by raising $50. Send me $50 today so I can run. They love being in the minority. Some of them. Not all of them. Some of them love being in the minority. And these are petty people. These are vindictive people. Tim Scott. Tim Scott is the United States Senator who runs the NRSC. That's the National Republican Senatorial Committee. The National Republican Senatorial Committee's only job is to keep Republicans elected in the Senate and get new Republicans elected in the Senate. The NRSC should be unloading millions of dollars in Texas, given how the poll numbers have tightened, to ensure that a Republican could get elected. But John Cornyn was in D.C. a long time. He raised a lot of money, bought a lot of favors, bought a lot of friends, and he's a petty, vindictive teenage girl who's bitter about losing a primary, and out of revenge for that, the Republicans in the United States Senate want to lose in Texas. They want it to lose in Texas. If they could write a check to the Democrat, they would. That's how badly they want to lose in Texas. Mitch McConnell wants us to lose that race. Tim Scott wants us to lose that race. John Curtis wants us to lose that race. These people want us to lose. Very frustrating. That's how it is. Call someone. Tell them to get out and vote. Tell them to donate. Call them on your Pure Talk phone so you can make sure the call goes through. And also so you won't be sending money to a garbage commie business that hires foreigners. I love Pure Talk. First of all, Vietnam veterans. Vietnam veterans are special people, as you know. A Vietnam veteran runs Pure Talk. Why is it that Pure Talk never participates in any of this street animal stuff? No street commie stuff from Pure Talk ever. No Pride Month, no Black Lives Matter, no Planned Parenthood donations, just hiring Americans and providing great service. Well, when you have a patriot who almost died for this country, he tends to focus on what matters. And again, I want to stress, U.S. customer service, USA. Americans are hired at Pure Talk. When you dial #250 and say Jesse Kelly, you will be speaking to an American. Dial #250 and say Jesse Kelly. We'll be back. Touching me,
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0: Familia, welcome back. It is Rich Valdez, Valdez with an S, and Rich Valdez on all of the social media. Some of you know me as Mr. Call Screener. Others know me as your liberty-loving Latino amigo from the Mark Levin Show, from radio, from TV, a few other places. And I want to share a quote with you as I'm here filling in for the great one, Mark Levin. And it's from someone I met through Mark Levin, Paul Kengor, Professor Paul Kengor from Grove City College. He's got a tremendous introduction to his book, The Devil and Karl Marx, and I recommend you read it. But I've shared this before, and I'll share it again. Something he wrote in a poem back in 1837. Who's he? Not Kengor. Karl Marx. He says, "Thus heaven I've forfeited. I know it full well." Now, he wrote this a decade before he wrote the Communist Manifesto. And the sentence ends with this: "My soul, once true to God, is chosen for hell." This is the crux of communism. This, at its deepest core, is what Marx was all about: godlessness. I'm not here to get on a soapbox. I'm not a preacher. But I know the difference between good and evil. And this don't look too good. Give me your thoughts on what we're talking about. Let's see. We got calls from all over the country here. Let's see. Where do we go? We got Wilmington, North Carolina. WBAP. Shout out to Dallas. Brooklyn, New York. Orange County, California. Brooklyn, New York again. All right. Let's go to Brooklyn, New York. Let's start there. I'm partial to Brooklyn, New York. I was born in Brooklyn. Midwood in the building. Let's go to Jimmy. Brooklyn, New York. You're on with Rich Valdez.
1: Rich Valdez with an S. How you doing, buddy?
0: My man, Jimmy. How are you?
1: Okay, a couple of quotes real quick. From the enemy, Gus Hall, head of the American Communist Party, said, and it's in writing, "The best way to help the cause of communism is through the liberal wing of a Democratic Party." He also said and wrote, "There's no way anyone can unlink the Soviet Union and the socialist countries from the world revolutionary process. They're winning, and it's not Marx, it's Lenin." Most communists call themselves Marxist-Leninists. Marx was the philosophy, sometimes they call it the science.
0: Yeah.
1: Lenin was strategy, tactics, and Lenin's party of a new type. Evidence of Lenin's party of a new type: when all these tourists came to America for the soccer, or football as they call it, from Africa, Asia, Latin America, and Europe, they all said their media lied to them about America. They came here and pleasantly surprised. They fell in love with America. Some of them cried when they had to leave.
0: Yeah.
1: Now, the only way you could have every country in the world teaching their people hate America, and the American media teaching people hate America, that's Lenin's party of a new type. Communist party in every single country.
0: 100%. Now, Jimmy, let me ask you a question, because I know that you know this topic well. But on the premise of what I've laid out this evening, that this is truly about good versus evil, and the crux of Marx's philosophy was him forfeiting his soul, that he was truly chosen for hell and, you know, not for God. Do you think that it's fair to say that this upcoming midterm, and really this tipping point that we face in America, is truly one of good versus evil?
1: Yes, it's good versus evil. I don't usually talk like religious and spirituality, but it's definitely good versus evil, and evil works really well among the Communist Party and the movement. There's a lot of spin-off groups and offshoots, and there's a lot of useful idiots, people who aren't willingly, knowingly helping the communists, but they are inadvertently. That's why they're referred to as useful idiots. We are in absolutely big trouble. Years ago, I talked about the Soviet hand in the Muslim glove. 100 years, the communists were working with Muslims. I have the training manuals, how to penetrate the Negro organizations. The communists, right, we have the ability to move tens of thousands, hundreds of thousands, and millions of voters. They talk about creating mass moods and mass trends.
0: Jimmy, I once read this article that was from, like, 1975, at least that was the copyright on it, and it was on either the plural or the singular, Marxist.org. And it was about what you're talking about, this union organizing about African Americans. They called them the national minority, and basically laid out a structure to give a a superfluous title called a shop steward, and had to go to an African American in order to ingratiate themselves within that community. And I mean, it was just egregious, the stuff that I read. And again, that was 1975. I read it in, you know, maybe 2016, 2017. And here we are, you know, years later, and it seems like they've really taken root in what they've tried to do. It's truly astounding, and I think you hit the nail on the head. The Soviet hand inside the Muslim glove, that's definitely that red-green axis, if I've ever heard of it. Jimmy from Brooklyn, thank you for your call. And this is one of those things that it's not going to go away just because, you know, we ignore it. We've got to pay attention to this. And all messaging aside, all the BS you're going to hear on the news about inflation, about this and about that, if there's ever been a time for Americans to band together like they did during the world wars, where we really stood up for not only our fellow man across this country, but for our own countrymen, right? The Rosie the Riveter days. This is that time. We have to do this, right? Because the war is different now. Right? Yeah, there's a hot war going on in Iran and whatnot. But there's a war going on outside right here, and nobody's safe from it. Your children aren't safe from it. Culture is at risk. Let me backtrack. Culture is already in the crosshairs, and the shots have been fired. The question really comes down to, what are we going to do? How are we going to defend ourselves? This is really an incredibly consequential election. Anyway, more calls when we return. Plus, wait till you hear about what the governor of Virginia did in order to get more votes. It probably won't surprise you, but it'll disappoint you for sure. Keep it locked right here. It's Rich Valdez sitting in for the great one, Mark Levin.
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10: News. I'm Deborah Valentine. President Donald Trump announcing on Truth Social the U.S. has entered into an agreement with Venezuela to take control of 65 billion barrels of the South American country's oil reserves.
11: Trump writing about it on Truth Social, calling it, quote, the biggest oil deal in world history.
10: Fox's Mike Emanuel, the agreement nearly 9 months after the U.S. captured the Venezuelan dictator Nicolas Maduro. Jurors resumed deliberations Monday in the triple murder trial of Lindsay Clancy in Massachusetts. Fox's Brian Yenis reports from Plymouth.
12: The jury sent its first note today, less than an hour into deliberations, asking to see evidence. Two bags of prescription pill bottles found in the home and the bloody knife Lindsay Clancy used in her suicide attempt.
10: The Massachusetts woman is accused of strangling her 3 small children to death in January of 2023. 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
14: No chance of thunderstorms tonight. Otherwise, mainly cloudy skies expected. Lows dip down to about 72. South winds 10 to 20 miles per hour. Slight chance for storms tomorrow. Highs level off around 93. A blend of clouds and sun. I'm meteorologist Jennifer Wojcicki for News Talk WJAG AM 780 and 105.9 FM. Right now, it's 75 degrees.
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9: A huge deal. I'm Deborah Valentine, Fox News. President Trump announcing a new U.S. oil deal with Venezuela. Fox's Mike Emanuel in Washington has the latest details on this new agreement.
10: President Trump announcing a big oil agreement with Venezuela. He says the deal secures more than 65 billion barrels of the South American country's oil reserves. Trump writing about it on Truth Social, calling it, quote, the biggest oil deal in world history. It comes nearly 9 months after the U.S. captured President Nicolas Maduro during a military raid in Venezuela.
9: The announcement comes as tensions with Iran continue to drive up oil and gas prices, the conflict reaching the six-month mark on Friday. U.S. Marines and sailors have intercepted and boarded a vessel in the Western Hemisphere, removing several people and safely escorting them to Ecuador. The vessel was then sunk. U.S. officials say the operation disrupted a key trafficking route. It also dealt a major blow to a narco-terrorist network working with Ecuadorian partners. Rescue operations continue along the border of China and Nepal after a deadly flash flood swept the area.

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11: They've never done anything, period. That's basically the resume for a socialist. They invent nothing, build nothing, they only destroy. Which is why socialism cannot be called a system at all. It's an anti-system, a solvent that dissolves the existing structure but cannot hold its shape when the old one is gone. Karl Marx spent his life writing about why markets are evil, but almost zilch on what to do after you've destroyed it. That's because their success is measured by how much of the existing order they can destroy, and not whether you make things better. It's not defining a better way to run a society. It's creating a permanent moral license to oppose whatever a system currently exists. Their talent is to look at it and say, "Well, that's the problem. Burn it down." So it's why Piker can rise without ever doing anything in life except mocking those who have done things in life.
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12: No chance of thunderstorms tonight. Otherwise, mainly cloudy skies expected. Lows sit down to about 72. South winds 10 to 20 miles per hour. Slight chance for storms tomorrow. Highs level off around 93. A blend of clouds and sun. I'm meteorologist Jennifer Wojcicki from News Talk WJAG AM 780 and 105.9 FM. Right now, it's 73 degrees.
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0: Before I was adopted, I felt like nobody wanted me. I felt like my life was already over.
1: 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You're troubled and stuff.
2: Even if I wanted to be adopted, who would adopt a 17-year-old?
0: Inside, I knew, like, I'm not a troubled kid. I know what I'm in for, why I'm here.
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0: I had nightmares every single day at my birth mom's house. It was just really scary for me living there.
1: I was scared. I was lost, and I felt hopeless.
0: I felt like, don't I deserve to feel happy and loved?
2: I just wish I'd gotten adopted sooner.
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7: A huge deal. I'm Deborah Valentine, Fox News. President Trump announcing a new U.S. oil deal with Venezuela. Fox's Mike Emanuel in Washington has the latest details on this new agreement.
8: President Trump announcing a big oil agreement with Venezuela. He says the deal secures more than 65 billion barrels of the South American country's oil reserves. Trump writing about it on Truth Social, calling it, quote, the biggest oil deal in world history. It comes nearly 9 months after the U.S. captured President Nicolas Maduro during a military raid in Venezuela.
7: The announcement comes as tensions with Iran continue to drive up oil and gas prices, the conflict reaching the six-month mark on Friday. U.S. Marines and sailors have intercepted and boarded a vessel in the Western Hemisphere, removing several people and safely escorting them to Ecuador. The vessel was then sunk. U.S. officials say the operation disrupted a key trafficking route. It also dealt a major blow to a narco-terrorist network working with Ecuadorian partners. Rescue operations continue along the border of China and Nepal after a deadly flash flood swept the area. Fox's Jeff Paul has details from London.
9: Authorities in Nepal warning locals to get back and turn around that a flood is coming. That's the reality on the ground as officials fear an already devastated region could get hit again. Recovery operations in both China and Nepal suspended for hours as lakes near Wednesday's glacier collapse get dangerously close to bursting. Rescues have since resumed, but teams are on high alert. In the aftermath of the landslide and flash floods, crews continue to pull survivors.
7: Officials say there are still

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7: Learning in space. I'm Chris DeMeo, Fox News. President Trump announcing plans to establish a first-of-its-kind U.S. Space Academy. Fox's Jared Halpern has more.
8: Like West Point and the Naval, Air Force, and Coast Guard Academies, President Trump says the U.S. Space Academy will educate a new generation of service members.
9: It will serve both the United States Space Force as well as NASA and the civilian spaceflight industry, and it'll attract, train, and graduate the very best of our nation.
8: The president signed an executive order to establish a new academy during a visit to the Johnson Space Center in Houston. A location for the new service academy has not been determined. The military has not established a new service academy since the Air Force Academy in 1954. In Washington, Jared Halpern, Fox News.
7: A setback for federal prosecutors in a long-delayed 9/11 case. A military judge has thrown out key confessions from Khalid Sheikh Mohammed, the self-proclaimed mastermind of the attacks. That's according to the New York Post.
10: Ruling his 2007 statements to investigators were not given voluntarily. It comes days after his trial was set for June 2028, nearly 27 years after the attacks that killed almost 3,000 people. Prosecutors say they're reviewing whether to appeal, a move that could delay the case even further, as families of the victims fear Mohammed could die behind bars at the military's Guantanamo Bay prison.
7: Fox's Tom Rigotti. Khalid Sheikh Mohammed was arrested in Pakistan in 2003 and has been held at Guantanamo Bay ever since. President Trump says the U.S. has entered a deal with Venezuela to take control of 65 billion barrels of oil reserves. The president calling it the biggest oil deal in world history. The president in a social media post on Friday said that the agreement was negotiated by Secretary of State Marco Rubio, Defense War Secretary Pete Hegseth, and Venezuela's acting president. 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
2: Jury deliberations in Lindsay Clancy's Massachusetts murder trial will continue Monday.
3: On Friday, a judge dismissing the jury of 9 women and 3 men until Monday morning. Jurors began deliberating Thursday and will determine whether Lindsay Clancy is guilty of 3 counts of first-degree murder. The 36-year-old former labor nurse admits to strangling her 3 young children, ages 5, 3, and 8 months in 2023, before throwing herself from a second-floor window in a suicide attempt. But she's pleaded not guilty to the charges. Her attorney argues she shouldn't be held criminally responsible because she was experiencing postpartum psychosis and was over-medicated. The prosecution alleges the killings were planned, that Clancy strategically waited until her ex-husband left their home, and that she was fully aware of her actions. Kristen Goodwin, Fox News.
2: Clancy faces life in prison if convicted of first-degree murder. Jurors do have the option of considering lesser charges. The judge told the jury that they could take Lindsay's prescription medications into consideration. Treasury Secretary Scott Bessent says the U.S. has guided 130 million barrels of oil through the Strait of Hormuz over the last 2 weeks. Louisiana Senator John Kennedy was asked about it as he appeared on Fox's The Will Cain Show.
4: I think it is good. And I think we should continue doing what we've been doing, the sanctions, the blockade, for a while.
2: Iran and Oman reportedly created a plan to reclaim the Strait of Hormuz. U.S. military officials insist that they do not have claim over the waterway. U.S. Southern Command says U.S. Marines blew up a floating refueling station in the eastern Pacific that was supporting illegal drug trafficking. The Marines reportedly boarded the vessel, cleared it, then sank the vessel. More than 600 people now killed in the massive flooding at the Nepal-China border. Nearly 2,500 remain missing, including dozens of Americans. I'm Chris DeMayo. This is Fox News.
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9: Mainly cloudy skies expected overnight with a low of 72. Winds out of the south, 10 to 20 miles per hour. Daytime highs approaching 93. Saturday, sunshine mixed with clouds at times. I'm meteorologist Jennifer Wojcicki from News Talk WJAG AM 780 and 105.9 FM. 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
7: The death toll rises. I'm Deborah Valentine, Fox News. Rescue crews along the China-Nepal border continuing their efforts after flash floods swept through the area after a glacier collapsed. Fox's Mike Emanuel has the latest from Washington.
8: A race against time to find survivors, with the death toll rising following the flooding disaster on the Nepal-China border. Nearly 600 people are confirmed dead. Another 2,500 people remain missing, among them 90 Americans. Rescue crews are still pulling out survivors caked in dark brown mud. The U.S. State Department says so far, five Americans have been brought to safety.
7: The death toll has climbed to at least 626 people killed and 2,300 people remain missing. The U.S. Embassy in Nepal confirming they've supplied at least one shipment of emergency goods. A major setback for federal prosecutors in a long-delayed 9/11 case. Fox's Tom Rigotti reports.
9: The New York Post reports a military judge has thrown out key confessions from Khalid Sheikh Mohammed, the self-proclaimed mastermind of the attacks, ruling his 2007 statements to investigators were not given voluntarily. It comes days after his trial was set for June 2028, nearly 27 years after the attacks that killed almost 3,000 people. Prosecutors say they're reviewing whether to appeal, a move that could delay the case even further, as families of the victims fear Mohammed could die behind bars at the military's Guantanamo Bay prison. Tom Rigotti, Fox News.
7: President Trump announcing the U.S. has entered into a deal with Venezuela to take control of 65 billion barrels of the South American country's oil reserves. He posted about it on social media, saying it's the biggest oil deal in world history. The president said the U.S. worked out the deal with Venezuela's interim president. 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
7: Jury deliberations resume on Monday in Lindsay Clancy's triple murder trial in Massachusetts. Here's Fox's Kristen Goodwin.
13: On Friday, a judge dismissing the jury of nine women and three men until Monday morning. Jurors began deliberating Thursday and will determine whether Lindsay Clancy is guilty of three counts of first-degree murder. The 36-year-old former labor nurse admits to strangling her three young children, ages 5, 3, and 8 months in 2023, before throwing herself from a second-floor window in a suicide attempt. But she's pleaded not guilty to the charges. Her attorney argues she shouldn't be held criminally responsible because

0: 23 before throwing herself from a second floor window in a suicide attempt, but she's pleaded not guilty to the charges. Her attorney argues she shouldn't be held criminally responsible because she was experiencing postpartum psychosis and was over-medicated. The prosecution alleges the killings were planned, that Clancy strategically waited until her ex-husband left their home, and that she was fully aware of her actions. Kristen Goodwin, Fox News.
1: Clancy faces the possibility of life in prison if convicted of first-degree murder. Finance and banking officials from across the globe are gathering for a G20 meeting that kicks off today in North Carolina.
2: Hundreds of international business leaders, central bank officials, and finance ministers are in Asheville, North Carolina for the G20 finance track meeting this weekend. Treasury Secretary Scott Bessent says holding the meeting in Asheville shows the Trump administration's focus on Western North Carolina's recovery following 2024's deadly Hurricane Helene. Meetings will also be held in Raleigh, North Carolina, Houston, Milwaukee, Washington, D.C., and Atlanta before wrapping up the year in Miami in December. The G20, or Group of 20, was established in 1999 in response to the financial crises in the latter part of that decade. Tanya J. Powers, Fox News.
1: U.S. Marines and sailors intercepting a suspected narco-terrorist vessel. U.S. military personnel boarding the vessel in the Western Hemisphere, removing several people, safely escorting them back to Ecuador. The U.S. military then sacked the vessel, disrupting a key trafficking route. I'm Deborah Valentine. This is Fox News.
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5: Mainly cloudy skies expected overnight with a low of 72. Winds out of the south, 10 to 20 miles per hour. Daytime highs approaching 93. Saturday, sunshine mixed with clouds at times. I'm meteorologist Jennifer Wojcicki for News Talk WJAG AM 780 and 105.9 FM. Right now, it's 73 degrees.

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1: Sitting in for George Norrie. And we're talking the Mandela Effect here on Open Lines, and the Mandela Effect kind of took a dark turn here in studio. I had to physically pull Michael Cozzio off of Tom Danheiser. Danheiser insists that the Fruit of the Loom logo never had a horn o' plenty, and Michael Cozzio took great exception to that. It almost

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11: Learning in space. I'm Chris DeMeo, Fox News. President Trump announcing plans to establish a first-of-its-kind U.S. Space Academy. Fox's Jared Halpern has more.
12: Like West Point and the Naval, Air Force, and Coast Guard academies, President Trump says the U.S. Space Academy will educate a new generation of service members.
13: It will serve both the United States Space Force as well as NASA and the civilian spaceflight industry, and it will attract, train, and graduate the very best of our nation.
12: The president signed an executive order to establish a new academy during a visit to the Johnson Space Center in Houston. A location for the new service academy has not been determined. The military has not established a new service academy since the Air Force Academy in 1954. In Washington, Jared Halpern, Fox News.
11: A setback for federal prosecutors in a long-delayed 9/11 case. A military judge has thrown out key confessions from Khalid Sheikh Mohammed, the self-proclaimed mastermind of the attacks. That's according to the New York Post.
14: Ruling his 2007 statements to investigators were not given voluntarily. It comes days after his trial was set for June 2028, nearly 27 years after the attacks that killed almost 3,000 people. Prosecutors say they're reviewing whether to appeal, a move that could delay the case even further, as families of the victims fear Mohammed could die behind bars at the military's Guantanamo Bay prison.
11: That's Fox's Tom Rigotti. Khalid Sheikh Mohammed was arrested in Pakistan in 2003 and has been held at Guantanamo Bay ever since. President Trump says the U.S. has entered a deal with Venezuela to take control of 65 billion barrels of oil reserves, the president calling it the biggest oil deal in world history. The president, in a social media post on Friday, says that the agreement was negotiated by Secretary of State Rubio, War Secretary Hegseth, and Venezuela's acting president. 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
11: Hundreds are dead as efforts continue to rescue Nepal flood survivors.
3: A race against time to find survivors with a death toll rising following the flooding disaster on the Nepal-China border. More than 600 people are confirmed dead. Another 2,500 people remain missing, among them 90 Americans. Rescue crews are still pulling out survivors caked in mud. The U.S. State Department says so far 5 Americans have been brought to safety.
11: That's Fox's Jackie Banez reporting. Jury deliberations in Lindsay Clancy's Massachusetts murder trial will continue on Monday.
19: On Friday, a judge dismissing the jury of 9 women and 3 men until Monday morning. Jurors began deliberating Thursday and will determine whether Lindsay Clancy is guilty of 3 counts of first-degree murder. The 36-year-old former labor nurse admits to strangling her 3 young children, ages 5, 3, and 8 months in 2023, before throwing herself from a second-floor window in a suicide attempt. But she's pleaded not guilty to the charges. Her attorney argues she shouldn't be held criminally responsible because she was experiencing postpartum psychosis and was over-medicated. The prosecution alleges the killings were planned, that Clancy

0: Her attorney argues she shouldn't be held criminally responsible because she was experiencing postpartum psychosis and was over-medicated. The prosecution alleges the killings were planned, that Clancy strategically waited until her ex-husband left their home, and that she was fully aware of her actions. Kristen Goodwin, Fox News.
1: Clancy faces life in prison if convicted of first-degree murder. Jurors do have the option to consider lesser charges. Treasury Secretary Scott Bessent says the U.S. has guided 130 million barrels of oil through the Strait of Hormuz over the past 2 weeks. Louisiana Senator John Kennedy asked about it as he appeared on Fox's The Will Cain Show.
2: I think it is good, and I think we should continue doing what we've been doing, the sanctions, the blockade, for a while.
1: Now, Iran and Oman reportedly created a plan to reclaim the Strait of Hormuz. I'm Chris DeMeo. This is Fox News.
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5: Now, WJAG Skywatch weather from Weatherology.
6: Mainly cloudy skies expected overnight with a low of 72. Winds out of the south, 10 to 20 miles per hour. Daytime highs approaching 93. Saturday, sunshine mixed with clouds at times. I'm meteorologist Jennifer Wojcicki from News Talk WJAG AM 780 and 105.9 FM. Right now, it's 73 degrees.

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I'm Richard Serrett, sitting in for George Norrie. And tonight is a little different for me. After all those years guest hosting Coast to Coast AM from my home studio in Old Thornhill, just north of Toronto, I've finally made the pilgrimage west, and tonight I am coming to you live from the legendary Coast Studios here in Sherman Oaks, California. And I have to tell you, there's something pretty special about actually being here in the building, behind the microphone, with the incredible crew who make this strange little nighttime universe come alive night after night. Now, I have met Tom Danheiser before, about 10 years ago in Toronto, when George Norrie came to town with the live stage show. And tonight, Tom was kind enough to pick me up and my son North from the hotel and bring us to the studio. So that was a nice little reunion. But this is my first time meeting Michael Cozio face to face. And it is great putting a face to the voice, Michael. I always imagined you much taller. People. So from the Coast Studios in Sherman Oaks, California, we've got 4 hours ahead of us and absolutely no obligation to stay inside the boundaries of the ordinary. There are people walking among us who believe they're not quite like the rest of us. They look ordinary. They have jobs, families, relationships. You could sit beside one on an airplane, work with one for years, pass one on the street, and never suspect a thing. But according to my guest tonight, some of them have a need the rest of us don't. They need to feed. Father Sean Wild calls them living vampires, and he says he's one of them. Not an undead creature, not someone playing a role, but a living human being who, he says, requires vital energy from

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3: News. I'm Chris DeMeo. No verdict in the Lindsay Clancy murder trial. She's a Massachusetts mother who killed her three young children, then tried to commit suicide. Fox's Brian Yenis is in Plymouth.
4: The defense says Clancy's attempt to take her life is proof that she was suffering from postpartum psychosis, made worse by taking 13 different prescription medications. Prosecutors say Clancy was not over-medicated and argue her suicide attempt is proof of a motive.
3: The jury will continue its deliberations Monday. Clancy faces three counts of first-degree murder. President Trump went to Texas yesterday to help Senate candidate and Attorney General Ken Paxton campaign ahead of the midterm election.
5: In Houston, President Trump headlined an RNC fundraiser, reportedly charging $88,000 for photo ops and $10,000 to get in the door.
3: It's Fox's Jackie Heinrich. 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
7: Mainly cloudy skies expected overnight with a low of 72. Winds out of the south, 10 to 20 miles per hour. Daytime highs approaching 93. Saturday, sunshine mixed with clouds at times. I'm meteorologist Jennifer Wojcicki for News Talk WJAG AM 780 and 105.9 FM. Right now, it's 73 degrees.
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7: Rescues continue. I'm Deborah Valentine, Fox News. Rescue crews along the China-Nepal border continuing their efforts after flash floods swept through the area after a glacier collapsed. Fox's Mike Emanuel has the latest from Washington.
8: A race against time to find survivors, with the death toll rising following the flooding disaster on the Nepal-China border. Nearly 600 people are confirmed dead. Another 2,500 people remain missing. Among them, 90 Americans. Rescue crews are still pulling out survivors caked in dark brown mud. The U.S. State Department says so far, 5 Americans have been brought to safety.
7: The death toll has climbed to at least 626 people killed and 2,300 people remain missing. The U.S. Embassy in Nepal confirming they've supplied at least one shipment of emergency goods. A major setback for federal prosecutors in a long-delayed 9/11 case. Fox's Tom Rigotti reports.
9: The New York Post reports a military judge has thrown out key confessions from Khalid Sheikh Mohammed, the self-proclaimed mastermind of the attacks, ruling his 2007 statements to investigators were not given voluntarily. It comes days after his trial was set for June 2028, nearly 27 years after the attacks that killed almost 3,000 people. Prosecutors say they're reviewing whether to appeal, a move that could delay the case even further, as families of the victims fear Mohammed could die behind bars at the military's Guantanamo Bay prison. Tom Rigotti, Fox News.
7: President Trump announcing the U.S. has entered into a deal with Venezuela to take control of 65 billion barrels of the South American country's oil reserves. He posted about it on social media, saying it's the biggest oil deal in world history. The president said the U.S. worked out the deal with Venezuela's interim president and through a partnership with private business. 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
7: Jury deliberations resume on Monday in Lindsay Clancy's triple murder trial in Massachusetts. Here's Fox's Kristen Goodwin.
11: On Friday, a judge dismissing the jury of nine women and three men until Monday morning. Jurors began deliberating Thursday and will determine whether Lindsay Clancy is guilty of three counts of first-degree murder. The 36-year-old former labor nurse admits to strangling her three young children, ages 5, 3, and 8 months in 2023, before throwing herself from a second-floor window in a suicide attempt. But she's pleaded not guilty to the charges. Her attorney argues she shouldn't be held criminally responsible because she was experiencing postpartum psychosis and was over-medicated. The prosecution alleges the killings were planned, that Clancy strategically waited until her ex-husband left their home, and that she was fully aware of her actions. Kristen Goodwin, Fox News.
7: Clancy faces the possibility of life in prison if convicted of first-degree murder. France and banking officials from across the globe are gathering for a G20 meeting that kicks off today in North Carolina.
13: Hundreds of international business leaders, central bank officials, and finance ministers are in Asheville, North Carolina for the G20 finance track meeting this weekend. Treasury Secretary Scott Bessent says holding the meeting in Asheville shows the Trump administration's focus on Western North Carolina's recovery following 2024's deadly Hurricane Helene. Meetings will also be held in Raleigh, North Carolina, Houston, Milwaukee, Washington, D.C., and Atlanta before wrapping up the year in Miami in December. The G20, or Group of 20, was established in 1999 in response to the financial crises in the latter part of that decade. Tanya J. Powers, Fox News.
7: U.S. Marines and sailors intercepting a suspected narco-terrorist vessel. U.S. military personnel boarding the vessel in the Western Hemisphere, removing

0: News. U.S. Marines and sailors intercepting a suspected narco-terrorist vessel. U.S. military personnel boarding the vessel in the Western Hemisphere, removing several people safely, escorting them to Ecuador. The U.S. military then sacked the vessel, disrupting a key trafficking route. I'm Deborah Valentine. This is Fox News.
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3: Highs around 93 today under partly cloudy skies, south winds 10 to 20 miles per hour. Partly cloudy again tonight, 72. Partly cloudy tomorrow, slight chance of thunderstorms. High temperatures reach up to 95. I'm meteorologist Jennifer Wojcicki for News Talk WJAG AM 780 and 105.9 FM. 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
4: This is America This Week from Westwood One, a recap of the top stories from the week gone by. 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
5: Queen of Country Dolly Parton has passed away at age 80.
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7: The sister of the late Senator Lindsey Graham wins a runoff and advances to November's general election for her brother's seat. I'm John Stolness in Washington.
8: President Trump gets involved in another name change controversy, this time Lake Ontario. I'm Steve Futterman.
9: A federal judge is lifting a major legal obstacle to President Trump's bid to limit mail voting. Sagar Magani, Washington.
10: A family dinner turned deadly in Montana. 8 relatives are dead, including 4 children. I'm Sue Aller.
11: And the Trump administration puts a pause on visas.
12: Dan J. Sullivan has advanced to the general election for U.S. Senator in Alaska, and he has the same name as the incumbent, Idonna Warner.
4: All ahead on America This Week. You're listening to America This Week. I'm John Trout. Dolly Parton, who rose from a loving but impoverished upbringing in the mountains of East Tennessee to become the queen of country music, a Hollywood star and a beloved American icon, has died following a brief battle with cancer. Correspondent Kevin Carr has more on her legendary career as a singer, songwriter, actress, theme park owner, and philanthropist.
5: The world has lost the queen of country. Iconic superstar Dolly Parton passed away on Tuesday at the age of 80. Her nephew, Brian Seaver, announced her death on Instagram.
13: Rest in peace, Aunt Dolly. May God bless Dolly Parton, and may God bless you all. She will always love you.
5: No cause of death was given. Born in rural Tennessee, Parton began performing on local radio and television as a child. She grounded herself in country music in the 60s and 70s, but it was her 1974 single Jolene that became one of her biggest hits.
14: Jolene, Jolene, Jolene, Jolene.
5: During her first appearance on The Tonight Show in 1977, she explained her love for country music.
15: Country music is music with a lot of class and a lot of soul. Of course, it's just ordinary stories told by ordinary people and sometimes in an extraordinary way.
5: Parton branched out into acting in the 1980s, starring in films like the blockbuster 9 to 5, which landed her title song at the top of the country, pop, and adult contemporary charts at the same time.
14: Working 9 to 5.
5: Image was one of showmanship and flamboyance, featuring big hair, rhinestones, and a positive attitude. In 2013, she talked about developing that image from a poor country girl.
6: I created a look that I was comfortable with that I thought was good for me, for who I was, and for what I wanted to look like in the business.
5: Parton's influence reached far beyond music. In the 80s, she developed an existing theme park into Dollywood with the goal of bringing entertainment and jobs to Tennessee. She also founded the Imagination Library, which offers free books to children from birth to age 5. Last year, Parton spoke about her versatile career.
6: I don't think about my life in terms of superstar. I'm just working girl. I always say, and it's the truth, that I am a workhorse that looks like a show horse.
5: I'm Kevin Carr.
4: Senator Darlene Graham will move on to November's general election as she

0: attempts to succeed her late brother, Lindsey Graham, and remain in the U.S. Senate. John Stolness has a recap from Washington.
1: Darlene Graham assumed the late senator's seat shortly after he died back in July, and now she moves on to the general election. Graham's candidacy was backed by President Trump, who was a close friend of her brother, Lindsey.
2: Mr. President, Lindsey truly loved you and viewed you as one of his closest friends. Our victory would not have been possible without you, and we are truly grateful.
1: Graham defeated conservative Ralph Norman, who had the backing of some big-name South Carolina conservatives like Nikki Haley and former Governor Mark Sanford. Norman says the wrong Republican won.
3: Democrats, they got what they wanted. I get that. You know, the president got involved. He has that right. That's his prerogative. As I told, his policies are good. I never understood why he got in this race.
1: Graham will take on Democrat Dr. Annie Andrews in November. John Stolness, Washington.
0: President Trump announced he's renaming Lake Ontario to become Lake America as he escalates the trade war with Canada. Steve Futterman reports this after Canada's move to enact retaliatory 50% tariffs on American goods, including steel, dairy products, appliances, and farm equipment.
4: Many years from now, children in schools may learn about the five Great Lakes, Lake Michigan, Lake Erie, Lake Huron, Lake Superior, and Lake America, at least if President Trump has his way.
5: We're going to be changing the name of Lake Ontario, effective immediately, to Lake America. That's going to take place right now as I sign the order.
4: Trump, who has already tried to rename the Gulf of Mexico and the Kennedy Center for the Performing Arts, signed an executive order. It's no coincidence that the name change comes days after contentious trade talks broke down between the Canadians and Americans.
5: The Canadian officials have treated us very badly. They're nasty people. People oftentimes, they'll ask me, who's the worst to deal with on trade? And I said, that's easy, Canada. They are the worst, and they feel entitled, and just we can't have that.
4: Canadian Prime Minister Mark Carney responded on social media. He said the name of the lake is more than 400 years old. He proclaimed it's Lake Ontario then, now, and always. The premier of Manitoba, Wabkanoo, seemed to mock Trump.
6: You know when, like, a rock band is really over the hill, and you see them, like, in a casino playing some song from, like, 50 years ago? I think that's the part of Donald Trump's presidency we're at now. Like, he thought he had a real hit, a real golden oldie with the Gulf of Mexico, and he's trying to bring back that. He's trying to play the hits for his base, but I think everybody here thinks it's a little sad and it's not his best work.
4: Meanwhile, residents in Toronto who live near the lake responded by saying, this is just Donald Trump.
7: I don't know what's next on his agenda. Is he going to change the name of the Pacific Ocean and the Atlantic Ocean?
8: One day, we will be rid of him, hopefully sooner rather than later.
4: The executive order has limited impact. It does require federal agencies to use the name in documents and maps. So far, Google Maps, which did change the name of the Gulf of Mexico for U.S. users, is still calling it Lake Ontario. I'm Steve Futterman.
0: Changes in lawsuits coming after the Supreme Court backs President Trump's mail-in ballot order. And eight family members killed in a Montana home when America This Week continues after these messages.
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14: Welcome back to America This Week. I'm John Trout. A federal judge is removing a major legal roadblock to President Trump's order for restrictions on mail-in voting. As Washington correspondent Sagar Magani reports, this is leading several Democrat-controlled states to file lawsuits challenging the president's vote-by-mail executive order.
15: A federal judge is lifting a major legal obstacle to President Trump's bid to limit mail voting in the midterm elections. The judge in Boston says she'll remove an injunction blocking the Postal Service from carrying out the president's executive order. That came days after the Supreme Court ruled the judge's similar injunction in a separate case against the order was premature. Her move came hours after several Democratic state officials filed another suit against the directive, in another sign of how the high court's ruling is injecting confusion into the midterms.
16: This effort by the United States Postal Service and the federal government right now is a naked attempt to inject chaos and doubt into our election system right before voting starts. And it could harm the millions of Republicans, Democrats, and independents who choose voting by mail as they exercise their constitutional right to vote. States run our elections, period.
15: About two dozen Democrat-led states are filing a new challenge to President Trump's order seeking to limit mail voting in the midterm elections.
17: No matter how many times the president wants to try and undermine people's right to vote in this Commonwealth, he needs to know that he will be met with a swift rebuke from me.
15: It comes 2 days after the Supreme Court ruled against the states in a separate case, saying the lawsuit was premature. This suit is against the Postal Service, which Friday issued a rule governing mail ballot delivery. Election officials warn it'll be impossible to implement before the first mail ballots are sent next week. The president's order remains barred from taking effect under a separate injunction. The Trump administration argues it should be immediately rescinded, given the high court's ruling. Sagar Magani, Washington.
14: A scene of horror in Billings, Montana, where a man who returned to his family's weekly dinner killed eight of his relatives, including four kids, before setting the house they were in on fire. More on the story from Sue Aller.
18: Sunday dinner turned into a devastating family massacre in Billings, Montana, where eight relatives, including four children, were killed. Police say the victims represented four generations of a blended family, ranging from a great-grandmother in her 90s to a 7-year-old girl. Authorities say the suspect also died from a self-inflicted gunshot wound. Sheriff Kent O'Donnell said on Nonstop Local News that the investigation is ongoing.
19: We have multiple victims and a suspect that has been identified. We're in the process of examining the scene.
18: Authorities say 44-year-old Alan Smith is accused of the killings before setting the home on fire. A family member says Smith's parents had recently asked him to move out, and he returned during the family's weekly dinner. Authorities say 12-year-old Charlotte Gakir called 911 to try to save her family. Billings Fire Chief Matt Hoppel also spoke with Nonstop Local News and says firefighters could not operate normally until officers secured the active shooter scene.
20: The delay and limited access presented significant challenges. Fire conditions continued to worsen. and the residence ultimately became heavily involved and was consumed by fire.
18: Police have not yet released a specific motive. I'm Sue Aller.
14: The Trump administration has paused processing of immigrant visas, which allow recipients to move permanently to the U.S. to train visa officers on new guidance, ensuring that applicants have enough financial means to support themselves after they arrive. Immigrant visa applicants with interviews scheduled at U.S. embassies and consulates have been notified by email that their appointments are being postponed. In January, the State Department paused processing of most immigrant visas for 75 countries, mostly in Africa, Asia, and Latin America, giving similar reasons as the current pause. The pause shouldn't affect applicants for non-immigrant visas, which include visas for tourists, students, and foreign workers. In a nation where there were just 3 measles deaths in the entire country last year, Pennsylvania reported 2 people have died from the measles so far in 2026. Correspondent Julie Walker reports the vaccination rates are lower, which may be leading to the increased cases.
21: Both of the individuals were from Lancaster County, and both were unvaccinated. We hope and we pray that those deaths will be the last.
22: 2 unvaccinated people in Pennsylvania are dead from measles, the first in the U.S. this year.
21: I want to be clear. This illness and death from measles is completely preventable. We already have the tools to protect ourselves and our families from this disease, which is one of the most contagious diseases on the face of the earth.
22: Governor Josh Shapiro would only say they were from Lancaster County and not whether they were adults or children, but made a point of stressing the importance of vaccines.
21: Folks are spreading skepticism about things like the MMR vaccine without any evidence to back up their claims.
22: Shapiro, a father of 4, says that scares a parent just trying to do the right thing for their children.
21: We see the consequences of a lack of immunization in the first measles-associated deaths that our Commonwealth has seen in 35 years.
22: The Democrat says he spoke with Health Secretary Robert F. Kennedy Jr. to drill home the point.
21: I made very clear that his actions and the rhetoric that's coming from this administration are having a negative impact on communities across America.
22: Pennsylvania has nearly 400 measles cases this year. Lancaster County is the heart of the state's Amish community, a religious group sometimes reluctant to embrace vaccines.
21: Here in Lancaster County, just 87% of all incoming kindergartners are fully vaccinated.
22: Meanwhile, overall vaccination rates for U.S. kindergartners inched down last year, the share of children with exemptions rising to an all-time high, according to federal data posted last week. I'm Julie Walker.
14: One of the faces of the Trump administration bids farewell, and too many Dan Sullivans to choose from. When America This Week continues after these messages.
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14: Welcome back to America This Week. I'm John Trout. It's now official. In the 49th state, there will be two Dan Sullivans on the ballot for U.S. Senate. Correspondent Donna Warder reports on an Alaska race in which one candidate is being accused of purposely confusing voters.
2: Dan J. Sullivan has advanced to the general election for U.S. Senator in Alaska. He's a Republican, and he has the same name as the incumbent, Republican Senator Dan Sullivan, who also advanced following the August 18th primary. Dan J. Sullivan, a retired teacher, sued for a spot on the ballot and won after a judge invalidated a decision by a top state elections official who claimed that Dan J. Sullivan filed his candidacy to confuse voters. The Division of Elections listed Dan J. Sullivan on the ballot as Daniel J. Sullivan Jr. with no party affiliation. The current senator was listed as Dan S. Sullivan, Republican incumbent. I'm Donna Warder.
14: Caroline Leavitt said goodbye to the White House on Thursday, ending an historic run as President Trump's press secretary. Correspondent Joan Jones reports that there's still no word from the White House as to who her replacement will be.
3: Caroline Leavitt became the youngest White House press secretary in history when she took the job at age 27 in January 2025.
5: While I vow to provide the truth from this podium, we ask that all of you in this room hold yourselves to that same standard.
3: From the beginning, Leavitt promised a more open White House press operation, including bringing conservative and independent new media voices into the briefing room. For nearly 20 months, she became one of the administration's most visible and forceful defenders of President Trump, frequently sparring with reporters while aggressively promoting the president's agenda. On Thursday, her tone was considerably more reflective.
6: I'll miss you guys. I know that's probably not something anyone would expect me to say, but obviously it's been great working with all of
3: Leavitt
6: you.
3: Leavitt says the decision to leave was driven by her desire to spend more time with her two young children, including her newborn daughter. She'll remain in Trump's orbit as an outside advisor through his MAGA Inc. political operation. No successor yet, although conservative commentator Scott Jennings and White House Deputy Press Secretary Anna Kelly have been mentioned. Leavitt says she'll advise whoever gets the job and offered one very Trump-specific piece of advice.
6: I will give my advice to whomever assumes the job. You know, I think it's most important in this job to understand that President Trump is his own best spokesperson. We joke, Stephen Chung and me, that he is the true communications director and press secretary here at the White House.
3: For now, Trump and other administration officials are expected to handle press briefings while the president decides who gets the podium next. I'm Joan Jones.
14: That's our show for today. America This Week is produced by Jeff McKay. I'm John Trout. This is Westwood One.
25: Western Plains are going to see a warm, dry finish to the growing season. I'm John Perkins with a Brownfield Market Update. Speed wins. That's why Stein is focused on delivering higher-yielding genetics faster than the competition. Why they release more new Enlist E3 lines than any other company, Stein has yield. Brownfield Ag meteorologist Greg Solier says a warmer, drier finish to the growing season in parts of the region could help some crops dry out after some recent very wet weather and will likely also lead to an early start to harvest in some key U.S. growing areas.
26: Yeah, if we can kind of keep and generally move into a somewhat drier weather pattern is which what we're looking at, basically north to south over the eastern Corn Belt areas, all the while better, I think. And I think those same fields will gradually recover with time, but we still have some runoff going on as area streams and rivers. But going forward, it is this is still strong and getting stronger El Nino weather pattern, and that will finally tip the scales at a drier setup across a good part of the Corn Belt and back into the drier reaches of the west and northwestern reaches of the complex. So again, a range of probably yield numbers are going to be coming in. I've heard in some areas of central Illinois, away from the worst of the rain, if you haven't had it even keeled, they may be in the fields sometime within the first week to 10 days of the month of September. Others may be not so fortunate, and others may not, again, have some very good numbers to speak of. But going forward, it does look to be a drier, still fairly warm stretch of weather ahead. Lots of summertime heat, especially the heat aspect of the western Corn Belt. Still concerned that we may have a little nip early in the season in some of these northernmost areas, let's say the Great Lakes areas and upper Ohio Valley with maybe some mid to upper 30s. In any event, I think the eastern Corn Belt would be subject to maybe a couple of late season, early season cool snaps in mind. We'll keep an eye on maybe a little brief frost freeze potential in those northernmost areas sometime mid-September. Away from that, it looks to be a pretty favorable setup for harvest, crop maturation, as we move forward here for the rest of the summertime season. With, again, this strong El Nino getting stronger into position.
25: The USDA's weekly crop progress and condition numbers are out Monday afternoon at 4 o'clock Eastern, 3 o'clock Central, and the department's next look at production is set for Friday, September 11th. And now for a look at the cash livestock side of things, let's head over to Megan Grebner. Megan?
0: Thanks, John. It was a very quiet week for direct cash cattle business. Live deals were marked at $222 in the south, $3 lower than the previous week's weighted averages. Dress deals in the north were at $345, $10 lower than the prior week's weighted average basis. Tony Hancock with the Missouri Department of Agriculture recaps what happened in sale barns throughout his state this past week.
4: Still an awful light run this week. We're going to end up with about 17,000 head. And for us, with all the barns that we have staff in, that's a pretty light week for us. Even though, you know, it is the end of summer or whatever, still a pretty light week. Very few calves in any sizable packages this week. I think we had about 62% of the offering over 600 pounds this week. Quite a few yearlings in the offering. Some guys just finally deciding, you know, getting nervous with the market volatility. Looking at a few of those stick out sales this week. There was 20 head of 472-pound steers at Mid-Missouri Stockyards, brought 459. 24 head of 550-pound steers at Mocan Livestock Market at 424. 21 head of 629-pound steers at Mocan sold at 405. Ozarks Regional Stockyards in West Plains, they had 21 head of 705-pound steers at 362. The average this week on those light 7-weight steers at 350. 28 head of 752-pound steers at Joplin at 350, had four loads of 853-pound steers at Joplin sell at 337, and then 34 head of 903-pound steers at Joplin bring 314. On the heifer side, we kind of cheated by a couple of head, and we got a draft of 18 head of 515-pound heifers at Callaway sold at 396. The average on those light 5-weight heifers this week at 373. And then Lolly Brothers Livestock Market in Macon, they sold a load of 719-pound heifers at 335. The average this week on those light 7-weight heifers statewide at 326.
0: Thanks, Tony. According to the USDA's weekly feeder pig report, early weaned pigs were $3 lower and feeder pigs were mostly $9 lower. Trade was moderate to active with light to moderate demand for moderate to heavy offerings. The weighted average for early weaned pigs was 44.57, and the weighted average for all feeder pigs was 59.44. With John Perkins, I'm Megan Grebner for Brownfield.
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9: Caleb Drake's Traditional Archery Journey. Hello everyone, I'm Brent Barnett with Outdoor Adventures on Brownfield. What would make an experienced bow hunter put down modern equipment and pick up a traditional longbow? Well, in this episode of Outdoor Adventures, I sit down with Iowa outdoorsman Caleb Drake to discuss his journey into traditional archery ahead of the upcoming deer season. Caleb shares what inspired him to make the switch to a longbow, the challenges he's faced, and what he's learned about shooting instinctive.
12: It is a longbow, yeah. It's one solid piece of wood. It was actually a high school graduation gift, like well over a decade ago, that was given to me as a gift. And I met the guy who had made it. He signed his name, and he'd kind of set it up for me then. And I just lightly had been shooting it, you know, about once or twice a year, you know, get it out, shoot it a little bit, but just never had fully committed ever to like an extended period of time leading up to any sort of hunting season practicing. So yeah, I'm shooting wood arrows out of it. I wanted to be a purist in that way too. So wood arrows and big old fixed blade broadhead on there. You know, one of them's a dedicated practice head. So it's a lot of fun.
9: So I'm curious, what have you learned about the shooting process with the longbow compared to all of your time in life always doing the compound game?
12: Well, I think, and so there's an instinctual aspect to it. So you don't, you know, there's no sight, there's no marking. You know, you have two different types of shooting, gap shooting, or you have instinctual shooting. But a lot of it's the same as far as, like, you have an anchor point, right? You still, like, you're, so you're trying to get to an anchor point, you're trying to have a consistent draw every time. And some of the different things are, like, I unstring it every time. So I'm trying to make sure, you know, you have the right brace height, if you will, between for your arrow to always sit in a similar spot. So you're always pulling a similar amount of weight. That's a little bit of a difference. Honestly though, it's a lot more fun, I think, just shooting. Like I find myself like shooting way longer every day, like about an hour a day I'm shooting, and it's just a ton of fun. It's just a blast to just shoot it. And, and the range is one thing that I've been told by both of the people, you may call them mentors. They're like limiting the range, which is also kind of what pushed me towards the idea of doing this. I'm like, the majority of the bucks that I've killed with my bow have been 15 yards or closer. And so that's the range that they want me. They're like, and I would like to get as close as I can. And so, that's the other thing of like just limit that range. And I'm like, I feel like I've been able to do that a few times or at least a handful.
9: For Outdoor Adventures on Brownfield, I'm Brent Barnett.
8: Good Saturday morning, Northeast Nebraska. Coming up next, the Week in Review with Bill Seifert and Paul Hughes, followed by the Fox News Rundown for your Saturday morning here on News Talk WJAG. A beautiful day. Right now, 75 degrees, though it is going to warm up here this weekend, with a high in the low 90s today and probably even the mid-90s by Sunday. Hey, coming up, the Norfolk Fire Division once again invites the community to participate in a 9/11 Memorial Stair Climb. It's going to be taking place on Wednesday, September the 9th. No registration fee to participate in this stair climb. You just register on the City of Norfolk website's active page. You should be able to find it there. The gates will open at 6 o'clock at Veterans Memorial Field, followed by a 9/11 tribute presentation to kick off the stair climb.
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15: I'm Bill Seifert.
16: And I'm Paul Hughes. And this is Norfolk Area Week in Review for the week ending Saturday, August 29th, 2026.
15: This week, third-party organizations are targeting Madison County.
17: They are only going to receive their ballots specific to their address.
16: Madison County's commissioners review the new budget.
19: At the end of the day, I think we made a couple concessions, but for the most part, they were good with where we're at. We're going to let it ride.
15: And Lutheran High Northeast principal has the answer to the question, where's the beef?
20: We'll push out some QR codes and some links. That way you can see all the items and register. You know, you got to put a credit card in there to bid.
16: Also this week, an Oakdale woman charged with manslaughter enters a plea. A new poll shows the Nebraska U.S. Senate race is a dead heat. And Norfolk firefighters have more room to work and sleep. We begin in Norfolk. A 54-year-old man sustained serious injuries in a workplace accident at Nucor Steel, northeast of Norfolk, Tuesday morning. Austin Savala with the Norfolk Daily News reports the Stanton County Sheriff's Office and Norfolk Fire and Rescue were dispatched to the steel plant at around 10 a.m. after a call came in to 911 about a man who'd been injured by a crane. Sheriff Mike Unger said part of the crane had been on top of the man but was lifted off him before first responders arrived. A LifeNet
10: helicopter crew also went to the scene and departed the area at around 10:50 a.m. with the injured man on board. Unger said he was taken to the University of Nebraska Medical Center in Omaha with crush injuries. The sheriff did not know how the accident occurred, but said the Occupational Safety and Health Administration likely would investigate the incident.
15: Norfolk Police and Norfolk Fire and Rescue were called to the intersection of 1st Street and Benjamin Avenue for an injury accident Thursday morning. Captain Mike Fowler reports the investigation revealed that an eastbound pickup on Benjamin Avenue collided with a northbound car on 1st Street that was turning west onto Benjamin Avenue. Following the impact, the truck continued eastbound and onto the terrace, where it struck a 60-year-old male bicyclist waiting to cross the street. The bicyclist sustained serious injury and was flown from the scene by air ambulance to the University of Nebraska Medical Center in Omaha. The driver of the car was also transported to Faith Health Hospital with non-life-threatening injuries. The driver of the eastbound pickup was cited for a traffic signal violation.
10: An Oakdale woman accused of delivering the drugs that resulted in another woman's fatal overdose in June pleaded not guilty to three felony charges on Wednesday in Antelope County District Court. According to the Norfolk Daily News, 33-year-old Jamie Hawkins appeared in court on charges of manslaughter, delivery of fentanyl, and child abuse in connection to the death of 34-year-old Amy Dougal on June 23rd. Hawkins has a pretrial hearing scheduled for October 28th. Her trial date is set to begin on November 16th. If convicted, she would face up to 73 years in prison.
15: Norfolk Public Schools will preserve additional property taxing authority for future years after its Board of Education approved a 5% override Monday. The Norfolk Daily News reports the board approved the resolution following a budget workshop in which district officials outlined plans for the 2026-27 school year, including a proposed $63.6 million in expenditures. The use of roughly $2.8 million in cash reserves and a property tax request of about $38.6 million. Superintendent Eric Wilson said use of cash reserve dollars will have a two-pronged effect.
11: 2.8 of cash reserve I'm okay with. We have the cash reserve. It's okay to continue to spend that down a little bit each year. We spent $800,000 this year. We continue on that trend. I think we're going in the right direction, still being respectful of our taxpayer dollar, but also keeping the district in a good financial position.
15: Wilson said approving the override does not mean NPS will collect an additional 5% in property taxes this year. Instead, the action raises the district's legal property tax request authority, preserving the ability to access additional revenue in a future year if needed.
10: At least two third-party organizations are targeting Madison County voters with mailings that either are telling them they need to update their voter registration or are being sent an early ballot application. Madison County Clerk and Chief Elections Officer Ann Pruce said not only is this causing confusion among voters, but also could result in voters requesting more than one early voting ballot. Pruce told Newstalk WJAG her office has safeguards in place to prevent that from happening.
18: We would receive a second application. It is attached to the first application. So these voters can be assured that they are only going to receive their ballots specific to their address. They are not going to receive multiple ballots, because our system will flag us saying an early vote application has been received.
10: Pruce added that if residents have any questions about their voter registration or if you want to receive an early ballot application, to contact her office.
15: After delays due to rain, the contractor for the city's of Norfolk's 2026 milling overlay project will begin milling operations on Norfolk Avenue Monday afternoon. Work will begin near the intersection of 14th Street and Norfolk Avenue and proceed west along Norfolk Avenue to 27th Street. As milling takes place, property owners may experience short periods when access to their driveways is temporarily unavailable. Overlay work is expected to begin approximately 1 week after milling is completed on each street. The Nebraska U.S. Senate race looks to be a close call. Madison County Commissioners tackle emergency road work, and the Senate is expected to again take up the farm bill. When Norfolk Area Week in Review continues.
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2: The Nebraska Democratic Central Committee voted Sunday not to fill the vacancy caused when Cindy Burbank dropped out of the Senate race. The committee approved a motion not to fill the party ballot line for the race, continuing the Democratic strategy of clearing the field for nonpartisan U.S. Senate candidate Dan Osborne. There was only one objection. Crystal Rhodes tried to offer an amendment to nominate Kishla Askins to replace Burbank, but it was ruled out of order. Party Chairman Jane Klebb confirmed the motion and vote.
3: An internal poll commissioned by independent Dan Osborne's campaign showed him tied with incumbent GOP Senator Pete Ricketts in Nebraska's U.S. Senate race. The Omaha World-Herald reports the poll, conducted by Impact Research, has Osborne and Ricketts deadlocked at 47% among likely Nebraska voters, with 5% undecided. The survey was conducted August 9th through the 13th among 600 likely voters by a live phone and text-to-web interviews. The poll has a margin of error of 4 percentage points. An earlier internal poll by Impact Research conducted for Osborne in February showed Ricketts leading by 1 percentage point, 48% to 47%.
2: The Madison County Board of Commissioners on Tuesday approved an emergency spending measure for road repair after the road on Terra Heights Drive collapsed. Board Chairman Troy Euler explains.
4: As we milled, we destroyed the rest of the cold mix. Cold mix is a very cheap form of asphalt. Weren't sure. We were trying to get it done as efficiently as possible, but we blew the road out. So now we had a change order, emergency change order, and we'll now be going into a different direction. We're gonna pulverize, mix the base with what's left, and then come back and put down between 3 and 4 inches of asphalt on that. We want to make sure we do it right.
2: Euler said the cost of the repairs is about $250,000, with work to begin immediately, with completion expected in a couple of weeks.
3: The board held a budget review session on Tuesday and came up with some preliminary numbers for the 2026-27 fiscal year budget. Euler said the budget for the fiscal year is listed at just over $50 million, which is $1 million less than last year. Euler told News Talk WJAG the board cut spending in every office to come in at that number.
4: We literally went through and nickel and dimed everyone, and we're able to get to where we needed to be. So at the end of the day, I think we made a couple concessions, but for the most part, they were good with where we're at. We're going to let it ride. So come spring into June here, if you see us adjusting and having to fund a few people, it's because they weren't given the money in the first place.
3: Euler said that budget will result in a $2.42 increase in property taxes on a $100,000 home in Madison County.
2: The commissioners also held a discussion on conducting a jail feasibility study. Euler told News Talk WJAG they're looking at several options.
4: Being able to expand into that area where we took the call center out of and making some holding cells there. By doing that, again, we've got to go and redo the whole jail-to-jail standards. Then, you know, if we're thinking expansions, when they built this jail originally, there's room. Everything was stubbed out to expand to the north. What's that look like in cost? And then as you move forward, what makes sense on possibly doing a new jail versus trying to stick money into an old jail?
2: Euler said the board is in no hurry to make a decision. He added, whatever is eventually decided will probably be brought before voters in a bond issue in 2028.
3: The Senate Farm Bill could be headed back to the Agriculture Committee as soon as lawmakers return to Washington in September. North Dakota Senator John Hoeven said a tied committee vote stalled action, but he expects the bill to advance when senators return from recess.
5: Well, in essence, we tied. So instead of adjourning the committee, we recessed because Mitch McConnell wasn't there. And so we just recessed, and when we come back into session, we expect to have Senator McConnell with us, and then we'll have a majority, and we'll go ahead and vote it out and take it to the floor. And so it's really important that folks are out talking to their senators now these next few weeks and telling them how important it is that we get this farm bill passed.
3: Hovind said negotiations over SNAP policy remain the biggest obstacle. The city of Norfolk receives a pair of devices that could save lives. Norfolk firefighters have some new digs and beef. It's what's for lunch at Lutheran High Northeast during the conclusion of Norfolk Area Week in Review.
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9: 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We'll talk football with Norfolk's Chris Cougar, Battle Creek's Andrew Carlson, and Wayne State's Logan Masters. Volleyball with Northeast coach Amanda Schulze and Pierce's Zach Weber. Girls golf with Norfolk coach Lance Cush, and cross country with Stanton's David Ernesti. It's sports talk this Saturday from 9 to 10 out at Burger King on South 13th Street in Norfolk and on My Country 106 Kicks.
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3: The City of Norfolk, in collaboration with Children's Nebraska and Project Adam, announced Monday that two publicly accessible automated external defibrillators have been installed at Norfolk Parks, providing residents and visitors with access to life-saving equipment in the event of a sudden cardiac arrest. The AEDs were provided through the Children's Nebraska Project Adam affiliate program and Heart Safe Madison County grant funding provided by the Ackley Charitable Foundation. One AED is located on the back of the stage at Johnson Park, while the other is just outside the front gates at AquaVenture Water Park.
2: The Norfolk Fire Division has completed a living quarters renovation project at the Norfolk Fire Station, providing additional sleeping and workspace for firefighters. The approximately $105,000 project included the construction of 6 bedrooms, a lieutenant's office, and a report writing area. Approximately $85,000 of the project was funded through donations from local businesses, organizations, and individuals.
3: President Donald Trump's plan to lower the tariff on 300,000 metric tons of Argentinian beef imports is not generating a positive reaction from U.S. agricultural stakeholders. During an appearance at the Iowa State Fair, Ag Secretary Brooke Rollins talked about the reasons behind the decision to allow beef imports.
10: We closed the ports because of the New World screwworm 14 months ago, and that was my decision with the president's backing. I had a lot of people pushing against that month after month after month. You're keeping a lot of cattle out of America. It's driving the cost up for beef, and my response to that was, well, yes, yes, but if we don't protect our herd, things are going to get a lot worse and we're going to lose a lot more ranchers. And so over that 14 months, the number is just over 1 million head did not cross into America.
3: She said closing the border meant the U.S. was seriously short on cattle numbers.
2: Data centers are polarizing topics in much of rural America. Mackenzie Boyce, an assistant professor of agricultural economics at Oklahoma State University, talked about why data centers are such a big topic of conversation?
11: I think for a number of reasons, but as we see data center development or the demand for data center development increasing across the country, that these data centers need additional places to locate. And in a lot of rural areas, there's obviously land available and it can often be available at relatively lower costs. So I think that's one of the main reasons we're seeing more attention of data centers in rural areas.
2: Boyce said the centers can bring benefits and challenges to rural America, and each community needs to evaluate the potential benefits and challenges.
3: Governor Jim Pillen extended his gratitude to the Nebraska National Guard on Wednesday as a group of service members returned home from their deployment to Washington, D.C. Approximately 200 soldiers from cavalry, infantry, and military police units deployed in March to the nation's capital in support of Operation Make D.C. Safe and Beautiful. As part of Task Force Wolf, members of the Guard assisted with street patrols, supported security at metro stations, and assisted local law enforcement agencies during a variety of events, including those involving large crowds.

0: Sunday marks the 30th anniversary for a Norfolk tradition. The Lutheran High Northeast Beef Blast is set for the school starting at 11 a.m. Principal Dan Siebert told News Talk WJAG's Jeffrey Steffen the silent auction items can be bid online.
1: We'll push out some QR codes and some links. That way you can see all the items and register. You know, you got to put a credit card in there to bid. But you'll be able to look through things Thursday, Friday, Saturday. And then Sunday is when the actual event starts. Doors open at 11 a.m.
2: Mm-hmm.
1: So you come out to the school. There's bouncy houses for kids. There's entertainment. There's fun. Some of the teachers are doing some special education things with them.
0: The meal, featuring roast beef sandwiches, starts on Sunday at 11. The silent auction items will be in the back gym. Then, at 1 p.m. in the main gym, it's the live auction, featuring Husker tickets, quilts, and beef. For more information, check Lutheran High's website, lhne.org.

0: 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I'm Bill Seifert.
1: And I'm Paul Hughes. 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
5: Highs around 93. Today, under partly cloudy skies, south winds 10 to 20 miles per hour. Partly cloudy again tonight, 72. Partly cloudy tomorrow, slight chance of thunderstorms. High temperatures reach up to 95. I'm meteorologist Jennifer Wojcicki for News Talk WJAG AM 780 and 105.9 FM. 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
6: Saturday, August 29th, 2026. I'm Jared Halpern. Some Democrats are already eyeing another impeachment of President Trump.
7: He said they're going to impeach me if, you know, they get the House, if they get control of Congress, and, you know, argued, you know, please go out and vote like I'm on the ballot.
6: A new warning about insiders cashing in on U.S. military action.
8: So there's a lot of money at stake. It's being distributed across a very small group of people. Some have insider information. Some have just pretty sophisticated algorithms to figure out what's going on in real time.
6: This is the Fox News Rundown from Washington. Twice impeached during his first term, President Trump has been warning Republican voters of his potential fate if Democrats flip the House in November.
9: I'm going to be impeached. They're going to impeach me. They have no idea why.
6: An impeachment resolution was filed this week in the House by outgoing Texas Democrat Al Green. Green has made several attempts to force votes on articles of impeachment against the president this term, often over the objections of House Democratic leaders who are pushing members running for re-election to keep attention on the economy and affordability.
7: Well, if you're a Democrat, Al Green was for impeaching Trump before impeaching President Trump was cool.
6: Chad Pergram is Fox News chief congressional correspondent. He shares his reporting about how the question of impeachment could impact the upcoming midterm elections.
7: You know, they've impeached him twice, but back in the first part of his term, his first term, it was Al Green who argued for impeachment and took a very similar tack. Different issues, you know, but he's now said, you know, the conduct of ICE and Customs and Border Patrol, he said, you know, the way they've treated people, issues with killing people, he said, look, we've got to change this. He should be impeached. Now, Al Green lost his primary. There was redistricting in Texas, as you know, and he was basically drawn out of his district to Christian Menifee, who is now a member, has, you know, what was some years ago the Sheila Jackson Lee district, essentially, but they've kind of blended those districts together, and so Al Green lost his district. Now, to your point about whether or not this creates headaches, there are plenty of progressives who would love to have a vote probably on impeachment. If you talk to the Democratic leadership, if you talk to most moderate Democrats, they're like, please stay away from this, because certainly before the election. And Al Green, when he was asked about this, when he brought this up a few days ago before the House of Representatives, would not rule out putting it up before the election. I mean, that really gets folks in a bad spot, because then you have to kind of gin up your base. And if you don't vote to impeach, then certain folks on the left or progressives who want nothing but blood in the water will be mad at you, and maybe they don't show up. Or then you have, you know, moderates who are like, you know, he's the president. We have to work with this guy. You know, we don't want to actually, you know, go too far out on a limb here. And if nothing else, Democrats, you know, can be tarred and feathered by the Republicans.

0: Visit Wayne State College and you're likely to hear,
1: "I got this,"
0: from students pursuing their careers. 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
1: "I got this."
0: 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"I got this." Or in NCAA athletics.
1: "You got this."
0: And especially at graduation.
1: "I got this."
0: With 130 programs of study, manageable costs, and automatic scholarships for all first-time freshmen, you'll be saying,
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4: 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As for our town teams, Norfolk Catholic picks up a gritty 10-0 win over Loganview, while Wisner Pilger defeats Luthan High Northeast 30-6. Also from around the area, Archangels Catholic defeats defending state champion Why Not 34-6. Bancroft Rosalie downs Omaha Nation 30-12. Bishop Newman survives West Point Beamer 27-20. Boone Central shuts out Battle Creek 35-0. It's Boyd County, a 24-6 winner over Elgin Public Pope John. Boys Town cruises by Wayne 43-7. Cedar Catholic downs SCOTUS Central Catholic 34-10. Chatterton picks up a 16-0 win over O'Neill. Columbus defeats Fremont 35-7. Columbus Lakeview steamrolls Milford 54-6. Donovan Trumbull survives Plainview Osmond in overtime 20-14. Elkhorn Valley takes care of Homer 44-8. It's Guardian Angels, a 34-12 winner over Randolph. Laurel Concord Gorge defeats Creighton 36-24. Lee, in their first year going solo, takes care of Palmer 38-8. Nebraska Christian rolls Newman Grove St. Ed 71-24. It's Neely Oakdale picking up a 44-12 victory over Humphrey Lindsay. Oakland Craig downs Omaha Christian 66-44. Pierce upends DC West 54-19. Ponca picks up a 58-20 win over Takema Herman. South Sioux City survives Omaha Bryan 7-6. St. Mary's downs Niobrara Verdigris 40-8. Stanton crushes David City 68-6. It's Tri-County Northeast over Madison 54-8. Wakefield downs Cedar Bluffs 30-16. West Holt defeats Ainsworth 39-16. And Winside over Lyons Decatur Northeast 14-8. 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
9: I'm Chad Pergram with the Speaker's Lobby. Former Republican Kansas Senator Nancy Landon Kassebaum Baker has died. Kassebaum Baker served three terms in the Senate. In 1978, Kassebaum Baker became only the second woman elected to the Senate in her own right, not before a husband or appointed to the Senate to fulfill the remainder of a term. Kassebaum Baker was associated with politics even as a little girl. She's the daughter of Kansas Governor Alf Landon, who was the Republican presidential nominee in 1936. But as a child, Kassebaum Baker had two horses named Maine and Vermont. Those were the only two states her father carried in the 1936 election. She married businessman John Kassebaum, but divorced shortly after she began her first term in the Senate. Just before she concluded her third and final term, Kassebaum Baker married former Senate Majority Leader Howard Baker, who she served with in the Senate. He retired from the Senate in the mid-1980s and later became President Reagan's chief of staff. Nancy Landon Kassebaum Baker was 94 years old. With the Speaker's Lobby, Chad Pergram, Fox News.

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0: The U.S. Treasury quietly released its official financial report for 2025. It appears by its own numbers, the U.S. government seems insolvent. It's reported that the Treasury shows about $6 trillion in assets and over $47 trillion in liabilities. Add it all up, and it looks like the U.S. owes more than $130 trillion it doesn't have. 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
1: 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We'll talk football with Norfolk's Chris Cougar, Battle Creek's Andrew Carlson, and Wayne State's Logan Masters. Volleyball with Northeast coach Amanda Schultze and Pierce's Zach Weber. Girls golf with Norfolk coach Lance Cush, and cross country with Stanton's David Ernesti. It's sports talk this Saturday from 9 to 10 out at Burger King on South 13th Street in Norfolk and on My Country 106 Kicks.
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6: Deaths rise, hopes fade. I'm Daria Albinger, Fox News. It is a race against the clock for rescue crews in flood-ravaged Nepal. Here's Fox's Jackie Ibanez, who says more than 600 are confirmed dead.
7: A race against time to find survivors, with the death toll rising following the flooding disaster on the Nepal-China border. More than 600 people are confirmed dead. Another 2,500 people remain missing, among them 90 Americans. Rescue crews are still pulling out survivors caked in mud. The U.S. State Department says so far 5 Americans have been brought to safety.
6: The Red Cross estimates that about 93,000 people will need aid, with clean water being a major concern. President Trump continues to put economic pressure on Iran. Fox's Jonathan Hunt in Tel Aviv.
8: Iran's supreme leader, the Ayatollah Mujtaba Khamenei, issued a statement calling on his officials to do everything they can to ease the harsh economic pressures on the Iranian people. He also called for unity in the face of this war against the U.S. President Trump, meantime, is saying that Iran is, quote, begging to make a deal and is a failing nation. Iranian officials hit back against those characterizations today. The foreign minister writing on X, quote, putting diplomacy back on track isn't impossible. It hinges on U.S. understanding of one simple fact. Pressure doesn't work.
6: The U.S. naval blockade on Iran has been in effect since July 14th. President Trump's confirmed that he will mark 25 years since the September 11th attacks at the Pentagon, not in New York City. The White House says Vice President Vance will attend the observance at what was once the World Trade Center, and that other administration officials will go to the ceremony in Shanksville, Pennsylvania. 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
9: Highs around 93 today under partly cloudy skies. South winds 10 to 20 miles per hour. Partly cloudy again tonight, 72. Partly cloudy tomorrow, slight chance of thunderstorms. High temperatures reach up to 95. I'm meteorologist Jennifer Wojcicki for News Talk WJAG AM 780 and 105.9 FM. 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
10: Hello, America, and welcome again to the Ag Resource Global Ag Update. I'm Dan Bossi for the last weekend in August. In the World for Agriculture, we'll have an update from respected South American analyst Rafael Mondriano offering his thoughts on what's happening in Brazil and Argentina as the Brazilian farmer is now only a few weeks from planting a new soybean crop. But first, in world agricultural trade, this week's low-cost seller in the world wheat market is Russia offering wheat at $5.97 a bushel. The low-cost seller in the world corn market is still Argentina at $5.17 a bushel, while the low-cost seller in the world soybean market is the U.S. Gulf offering soybeans at $13.03 a bushel. Rafael, can you please give us a rundown on what's happening in South America?
11: Brazil shipped 3.43 million metric tons of corn through the third week of August, 10% above last year's pace, with the full month projected near 4 million metric tons. China may be returning with about 534,000 tons potentially headed there, while Iran has taken 426,000. In Argentina, corn harvest reached 88% with production holding at 64 million metric tons. Wheat planting is near complete across 6.5 million hectares, with 91% of the area showing adequate to optimum moisture.
10: World grain and soy markets are very carefully watching the size of the U.S. corn and soybean crop. Corn yields have been disappointing, at least across the south. We'll see if that trend carries forward to the north, but concerns are growing that the U.S. corn yield could be well under 180 bushels an acre. I'm Dan Bossi, president of Ag Resource Company. Wish you a good week. This broadcast is brought to you by Ag Resource.
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16: Hello, America, and welcome to the Ag Resource Market Watch weekly commentary coming direct from the Chicago Board of Trade. Dan Bossi is with me. Ag market scored new multi-year highs this week, and this bull run may be in its infancy depending on final U.S. yields. As usual, we'll get to the details after a quick message.
12: In agriculture, the difference between a good season and a great one comes

0: 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As usual, we'll get to the details after a quick message.
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0: Corn rallied another 30 cents. Wheat futures ended 50 higher in Minneapolis and 85 cents higher in Chicago, and soybeans rallied 45. Big picture themes are supportive still and are as follows. War in Iran is lifting U.S. biofuel margins. War in the Black Sea is lifting forward wheat, corn, and vegetable oil export potential. And droughts in Europe and parts of the U.S. and Canada compound all of these issues. Dan, break down the soy complex, please.
2: Well, Ben, it was another higher week in the soybean market with new contract highs in spot futures. The overall market trend is higher. Central U.S. weather is concerning with heat and dryness enveloping much of the central U.S. heading through the middle of September. That has got traders talking about smaller soybean seed size and pod weights, which of course could negatively impact yield. Other news is limited, but China continues to be a strong buyer of U.S. soybeans. Back to you, Ben.
0: Well, grain values have been moving higher since June, but now there's concern that U.S. corn in stocks on September 1st, 2027 will cover only 30 days of consumption. Wheat cash prices globally are beginning to reflect a switch in imported demand from Russia and Ukraine to Europe. We doubt Black Sea grain flows normalize anytime soon. And next week will be pretty hot across the southern U.S., which on the margin is expected to drop U.S. corn national crop ratings another 1 or 2 points. So balance sheets will be historically tight. I'm Ben Buckner, and thanks for tuning in to the Ag Resource Market Watch.
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5: Western Plains are going to see a warm, dry finish to the growing season. I'm John Perkins with a Brownfield Market Update. Speed wins. That's why Stein is focused on delivering higher-yielding genetics faster than the competition, and why they release more new Enlist E3 lines than any other company. Stein has yield. Brownfield Ag meteorologist Greg Solier says a warmer, drier finish to the growing season in parts of the region could help some crops dry out after some recent very wet weather and will likely also lead to an early start to harvest in some key U.S. growing areas.
6: Yeah, if we can kind of keep and generally move into a somewhat drier weather pattern is which what we're looking at, basically north to south over the eastern Corn Belt area is all the while better, I think. And I think those same fields will gradually recover with time, but we still have some runoff going on as area streams and rivers. But going forward, it is this is still strong and getting stronger El Nino weather pattern, and that will finally tip the scales at a drier setup across a good part of the Corn Belt and back into the drier reaches of the west and northwestern reaches of the complex. So again, a range of probably yield numbers are going to be coming in. I've heard in some areas of central Illinois, away from the worst of the rain, if you haven't had have had it even keeled, they may be in the fields sometime within the first week to 10 days of the month of September. Others may be not so fortunate, and others may not, again, have some very good numbers to speak of. But going forward, it does look to be a drier, still fairly warm stretch of weather ahead. Lots of summertime heat, especially the heat aspect of the western Corn Belt. I'm still concerned that we may have a little nip early in the season in some of these northernmost areas, let's say the Great Lakes areas and upper Ohio Valley with maybe some mid to upper 30s. In any event, I think the eastern Corn Belt would be subject to maybe a couple of late season, early season cool snaps in mind. We'll keep an eye on maybe a little brief frost freeze potential in those northernmost areas sometime mid-September. Away from that, it looks to be a pretty favorable setup for harvest, crop maturation as we move forward here for the rest of the summertime season. With, again, this strong El Nino getting stronger into position.
5: USDA's weekly crop progress and condition numbers are out Monday afternoon at 4 o'clock Eastern, 3 o'clock Central, and the department's next look at production is set for Friday, September 11th. And now for a look at the cash livestock side of things, let's head over to Megan Grebner. Megan?
7: Thanks, John. It was a very quiet week for direct cash cattle business. Live deals were marked at $222 in the south, $3 lower than the previous week's weighted averages. Dress deals in the north were at $340.

0: $5, $10 lower than the prior week's weighted average basis. Tony Hancock with the Missouri Department of Agriculture recaps what happened in sale barns throughout his state this past week.
1: Still an awful light run this week. We're going to end up with about 17,000 head. And for us, with all the barns that we have staff in, that's a pretty light week for us. Even though, you know, it is the end of summer or whatever, still a pretty light week. Very few calves in any sizable packages this week. I think we had about 62% of the offering over 600 pounds this week. Quite a few yearlings in the offering. Some guys just finally deciding, you know, getting nervous with the market volatility. Looking at a few of those stick out sales this week. There was 20 head of 472-pound steers at Mid-Missouri Stockyards, brought 459. 24 head of 550-pound steers at Mocan Livestock Market at 424. 21 head of 629-pound steers at Mocan sold at 405. Ozarks Regional Stockyards in West Plains, they had 21 head of 705-pound steers at 362. The average this week on those light 7-weight steers at 350. 28 head of 752-pound steers at Joplin at 350, had four loads of 853-pound steers at Joplin sell at 337, and then 34 head of 903-pound steers at Joplin bring 314. On the heifer side, we kind of cheated by a couple of head, and we got a draft of 18 head of 515-pound heifers at Callaway sold at 396. The average on those light 5-weight heifers this week at 373. And then Lolly Brothers Livestock Market in Macon, they sold a load of 719-pound heifers at 335. The average this week on those light 7-weight heifers statewide at 326.
0: Thanks, Tony. According to the USDA's weekly feeder pig report, early wean pigs were $3 lower and feeder pigs were mostly $9 lower. Trade was moderate to active with light to moderate demand for moderate to heavy offerings. The weighted average for early wean pigs was $44.57, and the weighted average for all feeder pigs was $59.44. With John Perkins, I'm Megan Grebner for Brownfield.
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5: Your high school area scoreboard board show is brought to you by Wayne State College and Faith Health. 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As for our town teams, Norfolk Catholic picks up a gritty 10-0 win over Loganview, while Wisner Pilger defeats Luthan High Northeast 30-6. Also from around the area, Archangels Catholic defeats defending state champion Why Not 34-6. Bancroft Rosalie downs Omaha Nation 30-12. Bishop Newman survives West Point Beamer 27-20. Boone Central shuts out Battle Creek 35-0. It's Boyd County, a 24-6 winner over Elgin Public Pope John. Boys Town cruises by Wayne 43-7. Cedar Catholic downs SCOTUS Central Catholic 34-10. Chatterton picks up a 16-0 win over O'Neill. Columbus defeats Fremont 35-7. Columbus Lakeview steamrolls Milford 54-6. Donovan Trumbull survives Plainview Osmond in overtime 20-14. Elkhorn Valley takes care of Homer 44-8. It's Guardian Angels, a 34-12 winner over Randolph. Laurel Concord Gorge defeats Creighton 36-24. Lee, in their first year going solo, takes care of Palmer 38-8. Nebraska Christian rolls Newman Grove St. Ed 71-24. It's Neely Oakdale picking up a 44-12 victory over Humphrey Lindsay. Oakland Craig downs Omaha Christian 66-44. Pierce upends D.C. West 54-19. Ponca picks up a 58-20 win over Takema Herman. South Sioux City survives Omaha Bryan 7-6. St. Mary's downs Niobrara Verdigris 40-8. Stanton crushes David City 68-6. It's Tri-County Northeast over Madison 54-8. Wakefield down Cedar Bluffs 30-16. West Holt defeats Ainsworth 39-16. And Windside over Lyons Decatur Northeast 14-8. 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
7: Extension Almanac.
8: Throughout the past few weeks, we've been focusing on succession, transition, and estate plans for farm families. This difficult but necessary planning is critical to the future success of the operation and keeping the farm in the family. Extension Ag economist Jessica Groskopf talked about the difference between succession plans and estate plans on Part 1. She begins today's program by talking about the end-of-life or incapacity issues and the legal documents you'll need to carry out your wishes.
9: The second, third, and fourth documents that are on this list have to deal basically with your end-of-life or your incapacity. So I often think about these in the event of disability or incapacity, the most obvious one being something like Alzheimer's. Okay, so the first is a power of attorney, and depending on how you set this up, it could be a durable power of attorney or a general power of attorney. And basically, this person is an agent who will take care of the business aspects that you assign to them through the power of attorney document. Again, I like to think about this in the event of disability or incapacity, but you can define when it is in force and what actions this person can take through the power of attorney document. Three and four may be separate documents, but they may be combined. I've seen it both ways. It just depends on what your attorney who's preparing the documents prefers. So the next item is a power of attorney for healthcare. This is someone who can make healthcare decisions on your behalf. And then the final document is a living will or a healthcare directive that basically states what kind of care you want. Okay. So again, three and four can be combined. The thing that's important here is that the first document, a will, is only enforced after your death. Items two, three, and four are only enforced while you are alive, and they expire at death. So let's think about who we are putting in each of these positions. The first thing is that I do not like to see co-personal representatives or co-powers of attorney. The problem with naming two people to that position is that basically you are forcing them to make decisions together, and that often causes tension within families. So what I like to say is you want to pick the best person for the role. So think about who the right person is for that role and name one person to each role. The other thing I will say is it's often more smooth if we can make the power of attorney and the personal representative the same person. If I am the power of attorney and I'm dealing with your business decisions prior to your death, then I pretty much have the information or have a lot of information that I will need to be your personal representative after death. Okay. So again, I also like to think about the ease of that transition between dealing with your business affairs prior to death and then after death. I typically like those to be the same. They can be different. It's not required. But having seen families go through this process, I think it's more smooth when that happens. Okay. The other piece about this is you might be sitting here thinking, well, Jessica, I already have these things in place, but I'm just not really sure. Any of these documents can be updated or replaced at any time, given that you are competent. So while you are alive, you can update these documents.
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11: From the feeding frenzy of wiper on western Nebraska reservoirs to the rush of blue-winged teal over the Playa Lakes, when it happens outdoors, folks, we're going to talk about it right here on Outdoor Nebraska. Hello, everybody, and welcome in. I'm Hershey of your Nebraska Game and Parks, and I get to serve as your guide on our adventures into Nebraska's great outdoors. Well, hard to believe it, but the state fair is here and a whole bunch of fun things happening. We know that it's not too far and we'll be talking about fall instead of summer, but we're going to stick to it. We're going to take a look into the fish here in Nebraska, and particularly the fish that swim in the tank there at the state fairgrounds in the Nebraska Game and Parks into the Nebraska building. And we look into the harvest information program and the upcoming wing shooting seasons that start arriving in days. In fact, folks, the countdown's on. Just days away from the glorious 1st of September, and that to certain hunters means a lot of different things. Maybe it's archery deer, upland prairie grouse, maybe dove season, maybe, well, the teal season just a few days after, and all that good stuff. But it's time to start planning if you haven't already done that. And that includes hunter education, so if you need to knock that out, get to huntsafenebraska.org, and you'll be able to track down nearby classes and options and opportunities as well. Today in the back half of the show, we talk to the top hunt planner as we ready ourselves for the opening days ahead. But first, we get to spend a bit more time on the water and talking about the things that swim underneath it at our state fair fish tank. And we're going to do it with our very own Brad Eifert, District Fisheries Manager. How are you doing today, Brad?
12: I'm doing great, Darcy. Thanks for having me on the show today.
11: Well, I appreciate you taking the time. I know there's never a dull moment for you in your job being a District Fisheries Manager, but it seems to be extra busy because as we roll into the state fair, you guys are doing a little extra work beyond just being a biologist. Have you been attending the fair either through the job or on your own outside of that for many, many years now?
12: I have. You know, I don't have a lot of memories of the fair as a child. I must have been neglected as a child. My parents didn't take me there too often, but I've worked with this agency long enough that I've experienced the state fair back in Lincoln, back in the day when it was back there, and since it's moved to Grand Island, I've been involved with the aquarium here now since about 2014, so most of my memories from the fair all revolve around the aquarium and the fish and that type of thing.
11: And that's one of the biggest draws. I know even staff, me included, we can't hardly pass by the aquariums without kind of slowing down the pace and looking to see what we can see and what kind of unique fish you guys have snuck in there. But for those that haven't seen the new setup, describe the fish tank at the state fair that we'll see this year.
12: The new tank we got, it's about a 30 feet long, 6 feet wide, about 4.5 feet deep, which totals to be about 6,000 gallons of water when it's full. Yeah, it's totally self-contained. It has a full filtration system, and it also has a chiller on it so we can cool the water down and make it comfortable for fish while they're staying in it. It's been a real popular exhibit at the Grand Island State Fair.
11: Oh, it has been. Now, I remember the aquarium we had at Lincoln and how tough it was to keep that glass from fogging up and the condensation on there. Not doesn't seem to be near the issue at Grand Island with the new fish tank and all that. But the question that I get, and I'm sure you answered 100 times and will again 100 more times during this year's state fair, is where do you get the fish? Now, I always tell people they're at your house during the off season, but kind of walk us through that. How do you guys track down these Nebraska fish to get them into the state fair tank?
12: It's kind of a process, and you're right. Probably the number one question we get at the state fair each year is where do the fish come from? Followed by the number two question, where do the fish go after the fair? And, you know, all the fish that we put in that tank, with the exception of the trout, they come from our hatchery system, but all the rest of them are coming from the wild and are swimming around in your local lakes and ponds just days up to the fair. And so what we'll do 4 or 5 days before the fair is we'll start going out with our electrofishing boat and collecting fish that way. And we get most of them out of either Johnson Lake out by Lexington or the Interstate 80 lakes around the Grand Island area.
11: Oh, what are the chances they're going to have a rock bass this year?
12: Well, it's generally pretty good.
13: Okay,
12: We try to get one in there every year, but they like to hide out. They don't hang out and display themselves as well as some of the other fish.
13: Well, I like.
12: We'll try to get one for you.
13: Oh, I appreciate it. I consider them the fish of 5,000 casts. They never bite my hook by any means. So you said the most common question is, where do you get the fish? Second most common is, where do you put them after the fair?
12: Right.
13: I got to assume, though, that people don't understand sometimes, once the fair opens, those fish, it's a fish-eat-fish world, Brad. You know that. Do you ever have to add a few extra fish in there? Because some of those big predator fish, like flatheads or some others, enjoy some of their neighbors a little bit too much?
12: Yeah, we do see a little bit of predation from some of them bigger fish. But, you know, we feed them quite a few minnows during the fair. And so, you know, for the most part, those bigger fish tend to get along during their two-week stay there in that aquarium. And we don't see too many mortalities, but we always get a few.
13: I can believe that. And the third most common question I have is, can Hershey make a cast or two into that tank during the state fair this year?
12: Yeah, we get that question a lot, too, if people want to try to fish in there. And they're more than welcome to come fish them out after the fair is over and help me get them all out.
13: That's there you go. You might have a line of volunteers. Well, Brad, our time's up. I appreciate the opportunity to talk to you and catch up with you. And looking forward to seeing you at the state fair again this year.
12: Yep, we look forward to seeing everybody come on out this week for the 11-day run we have there.
13: All right, folks. Hunters in particular, you've got decisions to make. We hear about your choices when Outdoor Nebraska continues.

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2: Welcome back, everyone, to Outdoor Nebraska. I'm still Hershey. As we approach the glorious 1st of September, hunters have choices to make, especially those that are going to be chasing migratory birds. To help steer us right, we sit down with one of the hippest wildlife biologists in the entire agency, one John McKinney, Waterfowl Program Manager. How are you doing today, John?
3: I'm doing good. Thanks for having me on.
2: Well, I appreciate you spending time with us. I know it's a fun time of the year. A lot of things going on. A lot of things will be roaring and ripping and roaring and doing all that stuff here in the days to come. But we've got to talk a little bit about two things in particular, the upcoming teal season, which is a special season for a special species of duck, and we'll have to get a little hip, a harvest information program. So let's first start off with the dates for teal season, then we'll get into some more of the details. When does our early teal season begin this year, John?
3: Yeah, it's coming up here. So our early teal season will be September 5th through the 13th, and so it's going to be a 9-day season this year.
2: And that's statewide, right?
3: Yes, that's correct. So we do have two zones, and in some years where the breeding population is above 4.7 million, we can have a 16-day teal season in the low plains, but this year that population fell below that number, and so it's going to be a 9-day season statewide.
2: Gotcha. And I know we're not alone in experiencing drought. Hopefully things change here in the years to come. But still a unique opportunity. And I often get asked, why do we have this special teal-only waterfowl season?
3: There's three main species of teal. We have blue wings, green wings, and then cinnamon teal. But particularly blue wings, they're early migrators. Their migration's mostly driven by the photo periods of daylight, but temperature can play a role as well. And so they migrate fairly early. And so to give mid-latitude and some northern states a chance to be able to harvest those birds, we've developed an early teal season to be able to get hunters out there and have a chance at harvesting those, particularly blue wings, which aren't as abundant come regular duck season. And so research has shown that harvest rates on teal are pretty low and that they can sustain this early teal season.
2: And like you said, a lot of these teal, especially the blue wings, by the time our regular duck season opens up here in Nebraska, they might be in southern United States or even further south and just enjoying the really nice warm tropical weather in which they might winter. We probably have some duck hunters, I'm going to wait until it's cold and snowy and all that type of stuff. Why should hunters kind of, you know, give the teal season an opportunity?
3: Yeah, so it's an additional opportunity to get out earlier before the duck season. And, you know, I'd say myself, teal are pretty tasty. It's a good chance to get out in the marsh earlier. If you haven't been shooting your gun since the season prior, then it's a good way to get back in the swing of things. They can be pretty fast and come in pretty quick. They're good to eat, and the population can sustain an early teal season. And you may not see blue wings in particular during the regular duck season, so it's a good opportunity to be able to target teal.
2: Nice. So wonderful, unique thing we have here in Nebraska. Now, for any of our migratory birds here in the state of Nebraska, whether it's dove, teal, regular duck season, goose season, whatever, you need to have a harvest information program number, or what we oftentimes call HIP, John. Tell us a little bit about that number and what it does for the research and keeping tabs on the populations.
3: Yeah, anyone who hunts migratory birds in Nebraska needs to register for HIP. And so that's residents, unless you're under 16, you got to register for the Harvest Information Program, and then all non-residents. And that's even non-residents who may have registered in their state. They still have to register in Nebraska. And so you can do that through your customer profile on our website. And so what this does is we've asked questions about how many you harvested in the prior season. And then that allows the Fish and Wildlife Service to break down those hunters into different harvest strata and then be able to send them surveys. And that's really important because that information we get back on those surveys allows us to estimate species-specific harvest. And so we can generate harvest estimates for species in the U.S. by sending those subset of those hunters who registered for HIP harvest surveys. So it's really critical for us to be able to monitor harvest long-term and be able to, in addition to banding data, be able to get an idea of what kind of impact harvest is having on populations.
2: And here in Nebraska, when you register for your HIP number, your Harvest Information Program number, which is free, online, outdoornebraska.gov, just to click the buy a permit, you might have an option. If you are going to hunt during the regular duck season, there's two harvest strategies or choices you can choose from. Tell us a little bit about that.
3: Yeah, so when you go to register for HIP, you'll be presented with an option essentially to choose one of two bag limits. You have tier one, which is six ducks per day with sex and species restrictions. Then there's the two-tier option, which is three ducks per day with no sex and species restrictions. And so you get to choose those. The important thing for early till season is these bag limits don't apply for early till season. It only applies for the regular duck season. It doesn't apply for goose season. And so even if you wanted to do the tier two, which is the three ducks per day with no species and sex restrictions, you can still choose that but heading into early till season, but still shoot your sixth kill. So again, those bag limits only apply to the regular duck season. And so the idea with the tier two option of only three ducks per day was to try to get more hunters into waterfowl hunting, as we're losing hunters pretty drastically. And we've identified that waterfowl ID and complex regulations as being a barrier to entry into waterfowl hunting.
2: There you go. And folks, we're one of the few states that offers that opportunity right now. More looking into something like that along the way. Well, John, I appreciate the time. The insight is most helpful, and we've got a choice to make.
3: Yeah, thanks for having me on.
2: All right, folks, it's always a great time to be outside. 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
7: Highs around 93 today under partly cloudy skies, south winds 10 to 20 miles per hour. Partly cloudy again tonight, 72. Partly cloudy tomorrow, slight chance of thunderstorms. High temperatures reach up to 95. I'm meteorologist Jennifer Wojcicki for News Talk WJAG AM 780 and 105.9 FM. Currently 72.
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9: I'm Bill Safer.
10: And I'm Paul Hughes. And this is Norfolk Area Week in Review for the week ending Saturday, August 29th, 2026.
9: This week, third-party organizations are targeting Madison County.
11: They are only going to receive their ballots specific to their address.
10: Madison County's commissioners review the new budget.
12: At the end of the day, I think we made a couple concessions, but for the most part, they were good with where we're at. We're going to let it ride.
9: And Lutheran High Northeast principal has the answer to the question,
13: Where's the beef?
14: We'll push out some QR codes and some links. That way you can see all the items and register. You know, you got to put a credit card in there to bid.
13: Also this week, an Oakdale woman charged with manslaughter enters a plea. A new poll shows the Nebraska U.S. Senate race is a dead heat. And Norfolk firefighters have more room to work and sleep. We begin in Norfolk. A 54-year-old man sustained serious injuries in a workplace accident at Nucor Steel, northeast of Norfolk, Tuesday morning. Austin Sabala with the Norfolk Daily News reports the Stanton County Sheriff's Office and Norfolk Fire and Rescue were dispatched to the steel plant at around 10 a.m. after a call came in to 911 about a man who'd been injured by a crane. Sheriff Mike Unger said part of the crane had been on top of the man, but was lifted off him before first responders arrived. A LifeNet helicopter crew also went to the scene and departed the area at around 10:50 a.m. with the injured man on board. Unger said he was taken to the University of Nebraska Medical Center in Omaha with crush injuries. The sheriff did not know how the accident occurred, but said the Occupational Safety and Health Administration likely would investigate the incident.
9: Norfolk Police and Norfolk Fire and Rescue were called to the intersection of First Street and Benjamin Avenue for an injury accident Thursday morning. Captain Mike Fowler reports the investigation revealed that an eastbound pickup on Benjamin Avenue collided with a northbound car on First Street that was turning west onto Benjamin Avenue. Following the impact, the truck continued eastbound and onto the terrace, where it struck a 60-year-old male bicyclist waiting to cross the street. The bicyclist sustained serious injury and was flown from the scene by air ambulance to the University of Nebraska Medical Center in Omaha. The driver of the car was also transported to Faith Health Hospital with non-life-threatening injuries. The driver of the eastbound pickup was cited for a traffic signal violation.
13: An Oakdale woman accused of delivering the drugs that resulted in another woman's fatal overdose in June pleaded not guilty to three felony charges on Wednesday in Antelope County District Court. According to the Norfolk Daily News, 33-year-old Jamie Hawkins appeared in court on charges of manslaughter, delivery of fentanyl, and child abuse in connection to the death of 34-year-old Amy Dougal on June 23rd. Hawkins has a pretrial hearing scheduled for October 28th. Her trial date is set to begin on November 16th. If convicted, she would face up to 73 years in prison.
9: Norfolk Public Schools will preserve additional property taxing authority for future years after its Board of Education approved a 5% override Monday. The Norfolk Daily News reports the board approved the resolution following a budget workshop in which district officials outlined plans for the 2026-27 school year, including a proposed $63.6 million in expenditures, the use of roughly $2.8 million in cash reserves, and a property tax request of about $38.6 million. Superintendent Eric Wilson said use of cash reserve dollars will have a two-pronged effect.
15: 2.8 of cash reserve I'm okay with. We have the cash reserve. It's okay to continue to spend that down a little bit each year. We spent $800,000 this year. We continue on that trend. I think we're going in the right direction, still being respectful of our taxpayer dollar, but also keeping the district in a good financial position.
9: Wilson said approving the override does not mean NPS will collect an additional 5% in property taxes this year. Instead, the action raises the district's legal property tax request authority, preserving the ability to access additional revenue in a future year if needed.
13: At least two third-party organizations are targeting Madison County voters with mailings that either are telling them they need to update their voter registration or are being sent an early ballot application. Madison County Clerk and Chief Elections Officer Ann Pruce said not only is this causing confusion among voters, but also could result in voters requesting more than one early voting ballot. Pruce told News Talk WJAG her office has safeguards in place to prevent that from happening.
16: We would receive a second application. It is attached to the first application. So these voters can be assured that they're only going to receive their ballots specific to their address. They are not going to receive multiple ballots, because our system will flag us saying an early vote application has been received.
13: Pruce added that if residents have any questions about their voter registration or if you want to receive an early ballot application, to contact her office.
9: After delays due to rain, the contractor for the cities of Norfolk's 2026 milling overlay project will begin milling operations on Norfolk Avenue Monday afternoon. Work will begin near the intersection of 14th Street and Norfolk Avenue and proceed west along Norfolk Avenue to 27th Street. As milling takes place, property owners may experience short periods when access to their driveways is temporarily unavailable. Overlay work is expected to begin approximately 1 week after milling is completed on each street. The Nebraska U.S. Senate race looks to be a close call. Madison County Commissioners tackle emergency road work, and the Senate is expected to again take up the farm bill. When Norfolk Area Week in Review continues.
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19: 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We'll talk football with Norfolk's Chris Cougar, Battle Creek's Andrew Carlson, and Wayne State's Logan Masters. Volleyball with Northeast coach Amanda Schultze and Pierce's Zach Weber. Girls golf with Norfolk coach Lance Cush, and cross country with Stanton's David Ernesti. It's sports talk this Saturday from 9 to 10 out at Burger King on South 13th Street in Norfolk and on My Country 106 Kicks.
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9: The Nebraska Democratic Central Committee voted Sunday not to fill the vacancy caused when Cindy Burbank dropped out of the Senate race. The committee approved a motion not to fill the party ballot line for the race, continuing the Democratic strategy of clearing the field for nonpartisan U.S. Senate candidate Dan Osborne. There was only one objection. Crystal Rhodes tried to offer an amendment to nominate Kishla Askins to replace Burbank, but it was ruled out of order. Party Chairman Jane Klemp confirmed the motion and vote.
13: An internal poll commissioned by independent Dan Osborne's campaign showed him tied with incumbent GOP Senator Pete Ricketts in Nebraska's U.S. Senate race. The Omaha World-Herald reports the poll, conducted by Impact Research, has Osborne and Ricketts deadlocked at 47% among likely Nebraska voters, with 5% undecided. The survey was conducted August 9th through the 13th among 600 likely voters via live phone and text-to-web interviews. The poll has a margin of error of 4 percentage points. An earlier internal poll by Impact Research conducted for Osborne in February showed Ricketts leading by 1 percentage point, 48% to 47%.
9: The Madison County Board of Commissioners on Tuesday approved an emergency spending measure for road repair after the road on Terra Heights Drive collapsed. Board Chairman Troy Euler explains.
12: As we milled, we destroyed the rest of the cold mix. Cold mix is a very cheap form of asphalt. Weren't sure. We were trying to get it down as efficiently as possible, but we blew the road out. So now we had a change order, emergency change order, and we'll now be going into a different direction. We're gonna pulverize, mix the base with what's left, and then come back and put down between 3 and 4 inches of asphalt on that. We want to make sure we do it right.
9: Euler said the cost of the repairs is about $250,000, with work to begin immediately, with completion expected in a couple of weeks.
13: The board held a budget review session on Tuesday and came up with some preliminary numbers for the 2026-27 fiscal year budget. Euler said the budget for the fiscal year is listed at just over $50 million, which is $1 million less than last year. Euler told Newstalk WJAG the board cut spending in every office to come in at that number.
12: We literally went through and nickel and dimed everyone, and were able to get to where we needed to be. So at the end of the day, I think we made a couple concessions, but for the most part, they were good with where we're at. We're going to let it ride. So come spring into June here, if you see us adjusting and having to fund a few people, it's because they weren't given the money in the first place.
13: Euler said that budget will result in a $2.42 increase in property taxes on a $100,000 home in Madison County.
9: The commissioners also held a discussion on conducting a jail feasibility study. Euler told Newstalk WJAG they're looking at several options.
12: Being able to expand into that area where we took the call center out of and making some holding cells there. By doing that, again, we've got to go and redo the whole jail-to-jail standards. Then, you know, if we're thinking expansions, when they built this jail originally, there's room. Everything was stubbed out to expand to the north. What's that look like in cost? And then as you move forward, what makes sense on possibly doing a new jail versus trying to stick money into an old jail?
9: Euler said the board is in no hurry to make a decision. He added, whatever is eventually decided will probably be brought before voters in a bond issue in 2028.
13: The Senate Farm Bill could be headed back to the Agriculture Committee as soon as lawmakers return to Washington in September. North Dakota Senator John Hovind said a tied committee vote stalled action, but he expects the bill to advance when senators return from recess.
20: Well, in essence, we tied. So instead of adjourning the committee, we recessed because Mitch McConnell wasn't there. And so we just recessed, and when we come back into session, we expect to have Senator McConnell with us, and then we'll have a majority, and we'll go ahead and vote it out and take it to the floor. And so it's really important that folks are out talking to their senators now these next few weeks and telling them how important it is that we get this farm bill passed.
13: Hovind said negotiations over SNAP policy remain the biggest obstacle. The city of Norfolk receives a pair of devices that could save lives. Norfolk firefighters have some new digs and beef. It's what's for lunch at Lutheran High Northeast during the conclusion of Norfolk Area Week in Review.
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23: The City of Norfolk, in collaboration with Children's Nebraska and Project Adam, announced Monday that two publicly accessible automated external defibrillators have been installed at Norfolk Parks, providing residents and visitors with access to life-saving equipment in the event of a sudden cardiac arrest. The AEDs were provided through the Children's Nebraska Project Adam affiliate program and Heart Safe Madison County grant funding provided by the Ackley Charitable Foundation. One AED is located on the back of the stage at Johnson Park, while the other is just outside the front gates at AquaVenture Water Park.
9: The Norfolk Fire Division has completed a living quarters renovation project at the Norfolk Fire Station, providing additional sleeping and workspace for firefighters. The approximately $105,000 project included the construction of 6 bedrooms, a lieutenant's office, and a report writing area. Approximately $85,000 of the project was funded through donations from local businesses, organizations, and individuals.
23: President Donald Trump's plan to lower the tariff on 300,000 metric tons of Argentinian beef imports is not generating a positive reaction from U.S. agricultural stakeholders. During an appearance at the Iowa State Fair, Ag Secretary Brooke Rollins talked about the reasons behind the decision to allow beef imports.
24: We closed the ports because of the New World screwworm 14 months ago, and that was my decision with the president's backing. I had a lot of people pushing against that month after month after month. You're keeping a lot of cattle out of America. It's driving the cost up for beef. And my response to that was, well, yes, but if we don't protect our herd, things are going to get a lot worse and we're going to lose a lot more ranchers. And so over that 14 months, the number is just over 1 million head did not cross into America.
23: She said closing the border meant the U.S. was seriously short on cattle numbers.
9: Data centers are polarizing topics in much of rural America. Mackenzie Boyce, an assistant professor of agricultural economics at Oklahoma State University, talked about why data centers are such a big topic of conversation.
25: I think for a number of reasons, but as we see data center development or the demand for data center development increasing across the country, that these data centers need additional places to locate. And in a lot of rural areas, there's obviously land available and it can often be available at relatively lower cost. So I think that's one of the main reasons we're seeing more attention of data centers in rural areas.
9: Boyce said the centers can bring benefits and challenges to rural America, and each community needs to evaluate the potential benefits and challenges.
23: Governor Jim Pillen extended his gratitude to the Nebraska National Guard on Wednesday as a group of service members returned home from their deployment to Washington, D.C. Approximately 200 soldiers from cavalry, infantry, and military police units deployed in March to the nation's capital in support of Operation Make D.C. Safe and Beautiful. As part of Task Force Wolf, members of the Guard assisted with street patrols, supported security at metro stations, and assisted local law enforcement
0: enforcement agencies during a variety of events, including those involving large crowds.

0: Sunday marks the 30th anniversary for a Norfolk tradition. The Lutheran High Northeast Beef Blast is set for the school starting at 11 a.m. Principal Dan Siebert told News Talk WJAG's Jeffrey Steffen the silent auction items can be bid online.
1: We'll push out some QR codes and some links. That way you can see all the items and register. You know, you got to put a credit card in there to bid. But you'll be able to look through things Thursday, Friday, Saturday. And then Sunday is when the actual event starts. Doors open at 11 a.m.
2: Mm-hmm.
1: So you come out to the school. There's bouncy houses for kids. There's entertainment. There's fun. Some of the teachers are doing some special education things with them.
0: The meal, featuring roast beef sandwiches, starts on Sunday at 11. The silent auction items will be in the back gym. Then, at 1 p.m. in the main gym, it's the live auction, featuring Husker tickets, quilts, and beef. For more information, check Lutheran High's website, lhne.org.

0: 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I'm Bill Seifert.
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6: Partly cloudy skies today with highs around 93. Winds out of the southwest 10 to 20 miles per hour. 72 tonight. Slight chance of thunderstorms. Tomorrow, high temperatures reach up to 95. A blend of clouds and sun. I'm meteorologist Jennifer Wojcicki for News Talk WJAG AM 780 and 105.9 FM. 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
9: 866-594-4150. That's the number to reach us here at the Under the Hood Show. Let's go to Brian and say, hey, Brian, you're on the Under the Hood Show. What can we do for you?
10: Yeah, guys, I got a 2011 Chevy, and the cruise control does not work, but the fuse is good.
9: Clarksburg.
11: No. When you turn the cruise on, when you push the power button to turn it on the wheel, does the cruise light on the dash, I mean, do you get a cruise light or anything when this is not working?
10: The button on the steering wheel lights up, but there's nothing on the dash to indicate anything lighting up.
11: That's what I mean. So you do, the button does light up on the steering wheel. Okay. Well,
10: yes.
11: The fastest way to do this is with a scan tool. Because if you plug that in and you read it, it's under the throttle, it's going to say what the functions are. When you push the on button, it lights up. It'll say on my scanner, cruise control power is on. And then when I hit the set button, it's going to tell me the set button has been pressed, the resume button has been pressed, the cancel, the coast, it'll tell me if those are being pressed. It's also going to tell me the state of the brake light switch, on, off, and the cruise safety switch on and off. If I don't have all those things meeting what they're supposed to meet, the cruise will definitely not work, and it'll usually tell me cruise inhibit, and it'll say brake light switch, safety switch. You know, it'll say what's going on with it. That's the fast way to find it. But what you can do at home, you've pushed the button, it lights up. That's step one. We know we've got some continuity in the controls. Step two, have somebody look and see if the brake lights come on when you step on the brake, or back it up against a wall where you can see them light up when it's a little darker out at night or something.
12: Don't actually hit the wall, just get close.
11: If your brake lights work and the cruise button works, you're two ahead. Now look at the third brake light up on top of the cab. If that doesn't light up, the cruise is not going to work. That has to work. If that's not working, it can't sense if the brake circuit for the cruise inhibit is working or not. That's how it does it. It uses the wire, it comes out of the cruise module, goes into that brake light, and then the brake light is grounded. So when there's no power to the brake light, the module sees a good ground and knows that it's grounded. When the power is applied by stepping on the brakes, now it's turning that ground, it's overriding it, turning it into a power.

0: but wants to see it switch from ground to power, not open and neutral at 0 volts, and then to power. If it sees ground, then it knows it's working and it knows that brake light. So it does, it's twofold. It's telling the system the brake light's not working, and it's also preventing it from operating. They want more than one way to shut it off. For a cruise system to work, the government has thrown in one more safety item to cruise. They want to make sure your car is not going to take off with this unintended acceleration, which we heard about, 25 years ago now? It's been a long time. So the cruise has to shut off when you push the off button on the dash. It has to shut off when you hit the cancel button, because you'll see a cancel button on everything now. Before, it was just on-off. Now we have a cancel button. So we have the cancel, we have the on-off switch, we have the pedal on the floor that you step on to shut it off. Also, when you put it into neutral, it will shut it off. So it's basically got four things to kill that electronic throttle if it had to. So when one of them doesn't work, something as simple as that brake light, you could do that at home. So test that. Look and make sure
1: they're
0: all working.
1: And then they've got double redundancy on all the sensors in the throttle valve and all that stuff. So.
0: But my guess would be is if your cruise isn't working most often on that truck, it's either the brake light switch or the light on the back of the cab of the vehicle up in the back. Anyways, the rear light. So the most common...
2: The UFO light. Isn't that what we used to call it?
0: Yeah, in the 80s, when it came out in 86. Yeah. But any Chevy product, the brake light switch is the most common. We put a ton of them in. Advance Auto Parts is going to have that part for probably $20. It's pretty cheap.
2: Okay.
0: And the second would be that rear mount light. And that is also a part. You can go into the store, and most of those lights, because they fail so often, are available as a part. It's amazing what you can, some things you may think are not available in a parts store that they have because they fail so often. If they've got them, that means they fail a lot.
2: Brian, thanks very much for the call. Good luck. That's one thing I've noticed just with my new car, my newest car, is the adaptive cruise control, all that stuff, has made me realize that I can't drive a car anymore without cruise control. There was a time when we had two cars. One didn't have cruise. My wife's car just didn't have cruise, and it was no big deal. We just drove for hours without cruise control, and now it's out of control. If it's raining or foggy and my adaptive cruise and cruise control doesn't work, I'm just all over. I'm 80 miles an hour, 71. Cars are passing me. I'm like, this guy's going. I'm going 65. I slowed down 15 degrees. That's going to do it for this hour of the Under the Hood Show. Until next time, you can always find us at underthehoodshow.com. Like you said, we've put almost 1,000 back episodes of the show on our podcast feed. So if you enjoy the show, you can go find it wherever you get your podcasts. And don't forget, you can watch the show on our social media channels. Thank you for listening to the Under the Hood Show. For Russ Evans, Shannon Nordstrom, I'm Chris Carter. This has been the Under the Hood Show.
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5: A race against the clock in Nepal. I'm Daria Albinger, Fox News. Bad weather is slowing the rescue crews in flood-ravaged Nepal, where more than 600 people are confirmed dead.
6: A race against time to find survivors, with the death toll rising following the flooding disaster on the Nepal-China border. More than 600 people are confirmed dead. Another 2,500 people remain missing, among them 90 Americans. Rescue crews are still pulling out survivors caked in mud. The U.S. State Department says so far 5 Americans have been brought to safety.
5: That's Fox's Jackie Ibanez. The Red Cross estimates about 93,000 people are going to need aid, and that clean water is going to be the major concern. A trial date for Khalid Sheikh Mohammed has been announced, and now the ruling may be pushed back a bit because the alleged 9/11 mastermind's confession is not going to be able to be used in court. Here's Fox's Mark Meredith.
7: On Friday, a judge ruled Khalid Sheikh Mohammed's confession, reportedly given back in 2007, may not be used against him in an upcoming trial. This decision means further delays for the case that is set for trial in summer of 2028. The New York Post reports the judge who issued the ruling over concerns the confession was given under duress. The trial judge is quoted as saying, "The prosecution has failed to prove by a preponderance of the evidence that Mr. Mohammed's statements to the FBI were voluntarily given. The confession is believed to be a crucial piece of evidence."
5: The ruling comes as CARE, the Council on American Islamic Relations, released a back-to-school guide for kids to understand the 9/11 attacks. The guide, which has since been removed, blamed the attacks on U.S. support for Israel. National Airport could soon be renamed after icon Dolly Parton. That move is underway thanks to a push from the governor. 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
5: The White House plans to appeal a legal decision that blocks President Trump's new limits on mail-in voting.
21: A legal back and forth continues over an executive order putting new restrictions on how the Postal Service delivers vote-by-mail ballots. Democratic-led states are suing to stop the implementation of the order ahead of November's midterm elections. A federal judge in Boston agreed to issue a temporary injunction. That ruling is now being appealed by the Justice Department. Earlier this week, the U.S. Supreme Court allowed the executive order to continue while it's litigated, but stopped short of deciding whether or not it's legal. The executive order allows the Postal Service to refuse to deliver ballots in states that do not submit a list of eligible voters to the federal government. In Washington, Jared Halpern, Fox News.
5: Deliberations will continue Monday in the trial of Lindsay Clancy. The Massachusetts mother is charged with murdering her 3 children.
22: On Friday, a judge dismissing the jury of 9 women and 3 men until Monday morning. Jurors began deliberating Thursday and will determine whether Lindsay Clancy is guilty of 3 counts of first-degree murder. The 36-year-old former labor nurse admits to strangling her 3 young children, ages 5, 3, and 8 months in 2023, before throwing herself from a second-floor window in a suicide attempt, which she's pleaded not guilty to the charges. Her attorney argues she shouldn't be held criminally responsible because she was experiencing postpartum psychosis and was over-medicated. The prosecution alleges the killings were planned, that Clancy strategically waited until her ex-husband left their home, and that she was fully aware of her actions. Kristen Goodwin, Fox News.
5: As far as the Seneca Nation is concerned, Lake Ontario is always going to be Lake Ontario. President Conrad Seneca is now calling for President Trump's executive order, which changed the name to Lake America, to be rescinded. I'm Daria Albany. This is Fox News.
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13: Partly cloudy skies today with highs around 93. Winds out of the southwest 10 to 20 miles per hour. 72 tonight. Slight chance of thunderstorms tomorrow. High temperatures reach up to 95. A blend of clouds and sun. I'm meteorologist Jennifer Wojcicki for News Talk WJAG AM 780 and 105.9 FM. Currently, it's 73 degrees.
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0: and your pump fails in 6 months, but the engine's under warranty, some shops will say, well, the pump's not under warranty. We didn't replace it. Well, how come you didn't offer me the choice of spending a couple $100 to do it while it was out versus the $3,000 you want now to pull the engine and change it? You didn't even offer me that. Well, you didn't ask. Well, how do I know to ask? I'm not a car. I'm not that deep into cars. I know a little bit about them, but not that much. So you've got to at least offer it. And if I do offer that, and it's a $250 to change it, and they say no, and I make a note on the ticket that, you know, we asked the customer, we told them it would be this much to do it. They decided they absolutely do not want to do it. We're not covering this under warranty. And they come in, and they've got a leak down the road. Well, even if it's 2 years down the road, so they're out of the warranty, but they said, well, why didn't you just put one in? Well, it says right here on the ticket, why? Because you said no, you didn't want one. It was pretty cheap, but you didn't want one. And there's other cases. But I would say 90% of them, I price that in. When I give them the price up front, I said, this is the cost of the whole engine job. That includes that water pump. Because I would rather them be happy than to prove to them
1: why
0: they
1: were
0: wrong.
1: You don't want to deal with that situation.
0: It's always better to keep a customer happy all the time than to have proof that you were right and they were wrong and to prove them wrong. Because they're going to be unhappy.
2: Yeah.
0: Even if I know I'm wrong, if somebody proves me wrong, then I feel even worse and I'm really mad at them.
2: Randy, did you have another question?
3: That makes a lot of sense.
0: Yeah.
3: So that makes a lot of sense on the Explorer. If the engine goes, because I would do it myself, just swap out the water pump without having to do all the timing chains and all that stuff as well. So that's super helpful. I got a new to me 2009 370Z. Mm. Car's running good. It's a little squeaky here and there in the suspension. I pulled the wheels off and then, you know, I cycled the suspension up and down with like a jack or anything, but it seems more like a dynamic squeak. And I'm trying to figure out how I can figure out what's squeaking, because I can only hear it when I'm driving over bumps versus it being static and moving it slowly. Any ideas?
0: Yeah, there's so many things that will only make noise under certain loads, either loaded going down the road, unloaded on a hoist, different way. If it only does it on a hoist, you're not going to pay attention to it because you're not going to hear it driving. But it's very hard to duplicate noises without a dyno in your shop where you could have the vehicle actually running under a load and then bounce the car while it's sitting in one spot. I've seen people do that. You know, watching them on YouTube as they're, they've got a dyno in their shop so they can put the car in drive. They've got it braked and loaded where the suspension is, you know, your wheels are turning. It's loaded. It's at 45 miles an hour. The shop's fairly quiet and they can rock the car. It's like, there's my noise. Let's get the stethoscope and find it. You're never going to find that on a regular road or just on a hoist because you've got to lift it and get it unloaded. Sometimes you can put it like on an alignment rack where the tires are holding the vehicle up and you can rock it and get underneath there and hear it, but it can be really tricky. In a lot of these cases, we have to wait until the noise gets worse where there's actually a loose component or it's so loud that it can easily be found. And any bushing can do it. Even wheel bearings can creak and do weird things at weird times. I've recently seen some things fail that I thought there's no way that part could ever generate that noise. And it was. It turned out to be that part making the noise when I thought it should be something else for sure.
1: Well, and pay attention if it goes with vehicle speed, if it goes with rotation. Mm-hmm. Russ was just looking at some belts on my truck the other day after we had a little meeting, and he educated me about something that I just had never thought of the way he was explaining it, between the difference between an accessory drive belt squeak and an alternator squeak, just the way that the noise was in compared to the revolution.
0: And you can do that yourself. Imagine your car as you're rolling down the road. If you put a chalk mark on the tire and you roll forward, every time that chalk mark meets the ground,
1: imagine there was a rock in the wheel at that spot.
0: Put that into a sound in your head. So it's look at it. You see it. It's moving. It hits the ground. It goes click, click, click. Is the speed of the noise you're hearing equal to that exact timing of that chalk mark lining up, or is it three times faster instead of click, click, click as you're rolling on that chalk mark? Is it click, click, click, click, click, click as the chalk mark only makes one for three? If it does, that means we're at a third order noise. We're not at the first, at the beginning where it started, the one revolution. It's three times faster, which tells me, like in a case of a rear end, it's got to be in the drive shaft or the U-joint because that component is spinning three times faster. So with brake noise and axle shaft noise and differentials, that's how we differentiate those different noises
2: can
0: in
2: I
0: vehicles.
2: Can I just wedge a rock in it?
0: Sure.
2: So I can time it?
0: That happens sometimes. Marie Nordstrom's Acadia, yeah. Three times I had a rock in the brakes and
2: drill a
0: we
2: screw
0: took it
2: in.
0: Out. That's also how we find out noises inside of an engine. If a crankshaft is rotating like that, but we have a noise faster, it's camshaft. You know, we can figure out what area to look at based on those noises. And it still can be, even knowing that, can be very difficult.
1: And that car is enough of an enthusiast car that I would also, this would be a case where
0: don't
1: I would...
0: Don't you own one?
1: 2012.
0: In the family?
1: 12, yeah.
0: Yeah, it's the same.
1: Or 17. But if you go up to an enthusiast place and say, hey, you know, what are some of the common squeaky spots? I guarantee you there's people that are going to say, check here. And you've probably already done that, but that would be a good stop on this case.
2: Don't just spray the whole thing down with oil or anything?
1: Probably not.
2: Okay, just checking.
1: No.
2: Randy, don't do that.
1: Dip it.
2: All right, let's take a quick break on the Under the Hood Show.
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8: Partly cloudy skies today with highs around 93. Winds out of the southwest 10 to 20 miles per hour. 72 tonight. Slight chance of thunderstorms tomorrow. High temperatures reach up to 95. A blend of clouds and sun. I'm meteorologist Jennifer Wojcicki for News Talk WJHE AM 780 and 105.9 FM. Currently, it's 73 degrees.
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2: 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Let's go to Tennessee and talk to Dennis here on the End of the Hood Show. Dennis, what can we do for you?
10: Hello, fellas. So I've got a 2016 Dodge Journey that's getting the anti-lock brake code. And so I was told at a repair shop that those modules are not available. And just wanted to know if there's anything that I can do. Someone give me a used module, and I don't know if that can be programmed. I was told not by someone, and another mechanic said it can be. So I just want to know where I'm at. And then when you're done working through that, I have a story to tell having to do with an old, the Lock Auto Electric business that was in Sioux Falls. I used to work there.
1: Well, that's cool. That's really neat. Well, on a 16 Journey, I'm just trying to think through this. We are running into some parts here and there that if we don't have the right tooling, and that this is what's hard for us, and Russ is going to be able to probably speak more clearly to this, but we get enough people that buy components from us at our recycling facility, and we'll get, let's say we sell 10 of something, an electronic module or an ABS pump or something like that. We'll get the first person that tells us, I can't program this. We always are willing to wait for a second person to tell us they can't program it, because all of a sudden we've sold 10 of them and only gotten one back because they couldn't program it.
0: And they were $390 a piece. You
1: don't think
0: they'd want to return
1: them. I don't think the other nine people are just leaving them laying on their shelf.
0: No.
1: And so when it gets into some of those ABS modules, there are times we know people take them apart, and they'll use the hydraulic portion off of it and use their electronic problem. But if the problem's in the electronics, that doesn't help.
0: Which is most of the time.
1: And a lot of times that's exactly right. They can just take the pancake off the electronic part and replace it without having to do all of the hydraulics of the brake. But
0: and there are some people, whether they're service writers or mechanics or whatever, that will say they don't want to work on it. So they'll just say, nope, can't program that. They can't do it.
1: It's kind of a first reaction sometimes.
0: Mm-hmm. And I have had people call certain places, and they're not coming to me to get it worked on because they're a long way away. And they said, hey, I called this place, and they said they couldn't program it. And I have just been really blatantly honest with them and said, they don't install used parts. I said, well, that's funny, because when I look them up on my system right here, I see that they bought $80,000 worth of parts last year. Oh, really? Yeah, so they did. So I said, so here's the thing. I appreciate them buying all those parts, but that also means they buy those parts. Call back, ask for a different service advisor. And occasionally they'll call me back and say, hey, that was a great idea because it worked. They said, yeah, with no problem, we can do that.
1: Yeah, and they would much rather keep the job in their shop if they can.
0: So one, either the service advisor doesn't know, so when you call them back and ask them and say, well, I talked to the place that sells these, and they say they sell them to you, they'll say, well, let me check. Or they're too proud to admit it, and they don't help you, so just call back and talk to somebody else. There are times when it won't work, no, but there are times when they just don't want to work on it. We have come to the point where in our shop for at least 5 years now, if we don't want to work on something, I will say, I don't work on these vehicles because I choose not to, but it is possible you might be able to find somebody that does. And it's not just myself. It's like, we don't work on Mini Coopers. Do we know how to? Yes. We don't like them. And they're very problematic for us. We find ourselves.
1: It becomes a journey instead of a repair.
0: We find it costing us more money to do the job sometimes because of the repeat. So we'll say we don't do it. And I personally don't really know anybody that does. So I'm saying, I'm sorry, we don't do this. I know we do most, but we don't do that. But we'll tell them. We won't say, oh, it can't be done. We'll say, it can be done. but we don't do it, and I don't know who does. But with this, I feel pretty confident that this can be programmed and that someone can do it. Okay. We do not do the programming on this module, personally, at this time. There is a lot of problem with programming going on. GM, we have no problem. But with Ford and Chrysler, we are having some extreme problems with programming because the manufacturer is not supporting us as aftermarket. They are having issues. I've talked with the people who do the programming at the dealerships. They're saying they're having their own problems getting support from the manufacturer. So they get it done because they're a dealer, but they've had some very difficult issues. There's personnel issues and just problems with getting the programming. So what do you cut out first? The aftermarket.
2: Does that help you out there, Dennis?
10: Okay. Yeah, so I could take it to a dealer. I just have, I have not. In fact, this problem has been ongoing. We were living in Texas at the time it developed, and so a used auto parts friend of mine, he had a used auto parts business, give me the module. And he says, but you're going to have it programmed. And so in the meantime, we moved to Tennessee, and I took it to a local shop, and he seemed knowledgeable. He said, he says, I can't program it, but he said, we're also probably not going to be able to find a new one to replace it because they were just unavailable. He seemed to know, but I can take it to a dealer. So
1: yeah, just call him up and ask him and just tell him, I understand this part's not available and I've got one. What's my chances? And I would dig around on the internet a little bit too, because there's always people that find other paths.
2: We got calls coming in. Tell us your story quick. We got just a minute here.
10: Okay. So I worked at Lock Auto Electric back in 86, and I'm doing now because of Mr. Bickett, the owner. And I operate a machine shop. In fact, I called and talked to Evan last year about straightening out a bent Corvette flywheel. But anyway, the Mica undercutter, they lost the screw that holds the blade on in the auto side of the Lock Auto Electric, and I made that screw for them because they couldn't find it from the manufacturer. And when Mr. Bickett paid me to do that, I wasn't going to accept payment because I was working on the small engine side. And he took out a 20 and he handed it to me. He says, yes, you're going to get paid. And so when I was going to take the 20 from him, he held on to it and he looked me in the eye and he says, you need to think about what you're going to do with the rest of your life. You need to make things, not fix them. So I started making parts, started my own business in a machine shop, and I've always given him the credit for where I'm, what I do today. So
2: that's
10: just
2: a
10: local story that I,
1: That's a great story. I used to love going down into that shop with my dad when I was younger.
2: Yeah.
1: It's just one of the places that you remembered.
0: That's it was still open when I moved here, and I got the pleasure of meeting those original people back in 1990. I can picture the inside of it, but then that was it. There was anything more after that.
2: Dennis, thanks very much for the call. That's a cool story. All right, we're going to take a quick break. You are listening to the Under the Hood Show.
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2: Let's go to Mississippi. Mississippi first. Aaron, you're on the End of the Hood Show. What can we do for you?
18: Yes, sir. I'm working on an older car. It's a 71 Dodge Charger, and I'm removing the mechanical fuel pump off of it. And I just want, do y'all know, like, as soon as I take it off, will anything fall off in there, or does the actuator arm come off with it? I want to be careful.
0: I'm losing. Yeah, if it does, you're fine. So there's two different styles of actuators for pumps on all of these old mechanical engines. One, if it's got a cover, if you look where the pump bolts on, if you have two bolts that hold the pump on, if it bolts to a metal block and that metal block then has another bolt at the top so you can take it off the block, it's going to have an actuator rod inside. And the metal block holds the actuator rod up, and it's easiest just to take both those pieces off, put a bunch of grease on that rod, turn the engine around until the rod is as far up in the block as it'll go, and it'll stay there while you put the cover back on and put it together. The other design is actuated off the front of the timing gear. There's a little eccentric bolted onto that, and that doesn't matter. It just has two bolts that hold the pump to the side of the block or the side of the timing cover, and it goes up. So if you have, and another way to tell, if the pump is bolted to the timing cover, there's no actuator rod because it's on the front side of the gear. If the pump is bolted to the block, and instead of that thick 2-inch wide timing aluminum timing cover, it's on the cast iron block, it's going to have a push rod in it. And I just can't, I thought that one was the one that was not in the block. It was in the timing cover in the front. But boy, it's been, I don't know. I forgot more than that.
1: Buy a new pump and look at what you get in the box.
0: The rod is way longer.
18: I plan on just taking this off and putting a block off plate. So I'm going to a pump in the tank. Yeah.
0: If you put an electric pump on it and you did have a push rod in it, the push rod will drop down far enough that the cam wouldn't contact it any longer. There's been plenty of them out there I've seen that have a block off plate, and they're just sitting there riding. What you don't want to do is leave the whole pump there disconnected, because without it sucking fuel through it to lubricate it, it's eventually going to wear out and break, and it's going to leak out there.
2: All right, don't go anywhere yet, Aaron. This is a Berkeley classic.
1: Most definitely.
2: I'll go first.
1: Yes.
2: Aaron, we're going to guess the original color, because who knows what's going on.
0: The color inside the trunk on the liner, the original color.
1: When you pull the weather stripping off.
0: Yeah.
2: Go ahead. Russ, what do you think this is the color of this vehicle?
1: 71 Dodge Charger.
0: Like a bluish-gray color.
2: Okay.
0: That rain. Not bright, shiny blue, but kind of a grayish-bluish.
2: Okay.
1: I believe the 71 Dodge Charger is black.
2: Okay. I was going to go blue. I'll say this. Whatever, I'm going to take all colors, vinyl top.
1: You can't.
2: Yeah, vinyl top.
0: It's going to be a white vinyl top, this one. But when you say blue, like a shinier blue?
2: What color is it, Aaron?
0: It's that light color.
2: Oh, he's gone.
1: That has never happened before.
2: We lost the call.
1: We've never been left at the altar on the Guess the Color contest. We were just left at the altar.
2: And
1: nobody said orange.
2: I'm going to take the win on that one.
0: Berkeley One Classics, Guess the Color of the Car.
1: Yeah. Guess we don't have to give a hoodie away.
2: That's true. Aaron, you could call back, Aaron.
0: You could have won a hoodie.
2: 866-594-4150. I am shocked at how disappointed I am.
1: We were all...
2: We
1: all looked like...
2: it's like... Dun, dun, dun,
1: we don't get
2: dun,
1: to solve the riddle.
0: Light blue, almost gray color with a white vinyl top.
1: I'm going to go through my
0: day-to-day.
1: Rust around
0: the back window.
1: Kicking me in the head saying, I wonder what color that was.
2: Let's go talk to Rod in Colorado. Rod, you're on the End of the Hood Show. What can we do for you?
19: My brother had a 71 Dodge Charger when we were kids. I wish I still had that.
1: What color was that?
19: That was a whether it was original, I don't know, but that was blue.
2: Uh-huh.
19: Let's call. I guess Russ the winner. He said blue right there.
2: Did it have a vinyl top
19: as well? But it did not.
2: Oh, okay.
19: It did Russ not. So that takes Chris out.
2: Yeah, Russ can have it. All right.
19: Yeah. Anyway, unfortunately, I'm not calling about a 71 Dodge Charger. I'm calling about a 2011 Sienna that I'm going to be doing a transmission to.
2: Oh, we don't care what color that is.
1: Well, yeah, we're going from a high school hot rod to a minivan.
2: Yeah, nothing wrong with it, but we just don't care.
19: I don't even care what color it is. But doing a transmission fluid change this weekend, I was thinking about using the cooler line method instead of just three drain and fills, just simply for efficiency of getting it all done at one time versus dragging my quick jack out three times over, three weekends to do that. Any issues with just flushing it through the cooler line using the pump versus a drain and fill?
0: Yeah, it's not going to work. That's why they recommend not to do it that way, to not flush them, because there's a thermostat internal of that transmission built into it. It won't let you flush it.
19: Mm-hmm.
0: It won't pump anything out until it's completely warm, and I mean hot. You're going to burn yourself. And when you do get some out, you're only going to get a tiny amount out, like maybe a tenth or a quarter out of that transmission pan, and then it's going to stop because it'll be cool enough. It's not going to flow anymore, so it's just going to quit. That's why they do that. They want the drain and fill method.
2: Let's cut to, does it work? I mean, the way they have it set up with that, does that work?
0: Drain and fill?
2: Yeah.
0: Yeah, you just got to do it more than once because so Chris, imagine you fill up your sink for your dishes with muddy water.
2: Mm-hmm.
0: Can't even see the bottom. If you take an ice cream bucket and you take, a half gallon out and throw it out and then refill it with a half gallon of clean water, slightly cleaner. If you take another half gallon out, throw it out and fill it up again, the water's a little cleaner. Eventually, you won't get 100% out, but you might get 95% out, which is enough to protect it and get rid of most of the stuff. And if you do it regularly, it will work. You are throwing out some of that new clean water that's mixed with the dirty water, but it's there, and it's better than not doing it. So we're having to do that on a lot more units lately. I've got one in the shop right now, and it's kind of turned into a nightmare, but more of an inconvenience for, I mean, the customer's got other vehicles. He's one of our listeners. We got this Ford truck, and we're talking about putting a drain plug in it. Well, you can't put a drain plug in it because of the way the pan's made and the way the drain plug, you just can't. So you have to buy a pan that's like $400, but it has extra capacity. You get another 3 quarts, so it keeps it cooler and keeps fluid cleaner, but it comes with a big drain plug and a fill plug. So now all he has to do is, he doesn't have to bring dust anymore. He can do it at home. Just pulls the plug out, drains it, fills it. Better than taking that pan off, which takes an hour. Like in this case, you got to pull the pan and put it.
1: Well, and sometimes the pan's got a crossover pipe from the exhaust in front of it.
0: And if you look online, you will find more and more pans are being produced by people like our partner at Dorman. And those pans are made with a drain, and they're made that way on purpose. They didn't have to put a plug in it, but they did that knowing that people are going to do that drain and fill, and that's what they want. Is that's the purpose of it. I wish the factory would just start putting plugs in.
2: How much is a pan?
0: Well, the Dorman pans for most vehicles are going, let's say a car like yours, maybe $60 to $120.
2: So in Rod's case?
0: In this one, if they have a pan available from Dorman that,
2: he should,
0: with a drain plug in it, it's probably less than $100. And that would be great for the future, for this drain. Even
2: for
0: now.
2: The next two weekends.
0: Oh, even now. Yeah, he takes out, put it on, I got a drain and fill. He could do it right there the first time he pulls it off. The second and third time, just pull the plug.
2: Does that help you out there, Rod?
19: Yeah, it does. I think this one has the internal leveling straw in it. Don't I just pull the plug, pull the straw, and drain it?
0: Yes, the straw is built into the inner plug. So, yeah, you pull the whole thing off.
2: There you go, Rod. Thanks very much for the call. And I like that too, because he got concrete. He had a question where the answer was A or B, and he got the answer, and it's A. There's no.
1: It is really hard for me to hear that call, and combine that with our previous discussions about the cost of petroleum products, in knowing that they're asking you to
2: do that three times.
1: Three times.
0: Yeah.
1: And you're going to use how many quarts each time, most likely?
0: Oh, you know, on something like that, probably two.
1: Okay, that's not as bad as I thought. I was
0: It's low, but there are, you know, my own personal vehicle, your truck, things like that, drain and fill. If you want to do that two or three times, you will probably go, well, your total capacity in yours is 18 quarts.
2: Yep.
0: So I'm going to drain and fill it.
1: See, I had this high number in my head about how much there is.
0: At $29 a quart, my cost. So I'm going to drain and fill it 18 quarts worth.
1: Yeah, that's people aren't going to do that.
0: No. As a mechanic, if you're buying that at cost and doing the labor yourself, it's about the cost of what we used to pay somebody for the full job. But that transmission, we're putting one in right now.
1: $4,000.
0: $5,200 is the cost of that transmission. What do you want to do?
1: You know, Chris just made a lot of noise there. There was just a recent story that there's 400 identified human screams I just saw.
2: Oh, really?
1: I don't know who did that study.
0: That probably all came from Chris.
1: I just totally took us on a trip. But I heard the story, and I didn't pay attention to it. I was going to listen again, but I didn't go back because my other things need to be done.
2: All right, I'm going to ignore you and move on. Rod, thanks very much for the call. Let's talk to Jeff. You're on the End of the Hood Show. Jeff, what can we do for you?
20: Well, I got a 2017 Chrysler Pacifica that my daughter had, and the motor went bad. It hydrolocked. And I'm just wondering what a guy should do.
1: Did that have a 3.6 liter in it?
20: Correct.
1: I was just telling Russ.
20: And it's not a hybrid.
1: No, I was just telling Russ yesterday I was out. I don't know, sometimes I run out of time in my days, but I decided 5 years ago that I was going to ride along with each one of our delivery drivers at least once a year. And I'm pretty committed to make sure I do these things. But it ended up with my schedule. I had to do 2 days in a row, so I went to Omaha one day, and then I went on a long run into Iowa the next day. But I enjoy doing it because I also get to see customers, and I get to see in the shop, and I'll quiz them and ask what they're doing. And yesterday, when I asked, it was 3.6 liter Chrysler day. And I was at a dealer. I was at an independent. I was at a car lot. And each one of them answered that same question. And so the guy at the Chrysler dealer was more specific with me, and he just said the few that they've torn apart, they would look with the borescope, and if they see antifreeze getting into the cylinder, typically number three, they'll just know that they've got to get an engine.
2: That came up last week, did it not?
1: Yeah. And they'll replace it. And I was talking to Russ on the break. He goes, yeah, we put in engines. And he goes, when we get to use one, we always put a can of K-Seal in as preventative maintenance. Because what happens, there's a little notch in the block that in some, where the way the gasket got laid in there or just the way the wear happened, it'll start just working away at that little spot. And then eventually it breaks the dam, and you've got, so if you have a 3.6 and you see your coolant bottle has slowly started to drop, get a bottle of K-Seal.
0: Yep.
2: So in Jeff's case.
1: In his case, his dam already broke most likely.
0: Okay. Yeah, and it's done.
2: And you just have to put a new engine in it.
1: Yes. There are some where they're taking them off and they're planing the heads and they're, you know, doing head gaskets. How many miles are on that would be the answer to the question for me, probably.
20: 90,000.
1: Oh, that's
20: sad. And it's in excellent shape.
1: Yeah.
20: New tires just got put on. New brakes just got put on.
1: We're making an assumption, but if they pull the spark plug, start with cylinder number three to save yourself some time. And take a look in there with a borescope. There's probably you could probably turn it over and shoot coolant out, put a rag over it when you turn it over. It'll probably turn over again if you remove the spark plugs. Most likely there's coolant. If you look at the jug, it's probably gone or low, really low, and it's probably going to be in that cylinder or one of other ones, but most likely that one.
2: What's an engine going to cost in that thing?
0: Well, if he does a good certified used one, you're going to see the price range somewhere between $6,000 and
1: $7,500,
0: depending on where you go. But I've seen shops charging way more than that for a used engine, like crazy money, so you can shop around a little bit. But if you go with a Reman's going to be somewhere between $9,000 and $12,000, depending on where you go. So you've just got to ask.
1: And there's some people doing heads on them.
0: But yet, you have a great condition van. If you said, well, how much is the van worth? Broken? Nothing. But go look what it would cost you to buy that exact same vehicle running in good shape with no warranty. You're going to go, whoa, that thing's worth a lot, you know?
2: Jeff, thanks very much for the call. Good luck. We got to take a quick break. You are listening to the Under the Hood Show.
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6: Partly cloudy skies today with highs around 93. Winds out of the southwest 10 to 20 miles per hour. 72 tonight. Slight chance of thunderstorms. Tomorrow, high temperatures reach up to 95. A blend of clouds and sun. I'm meteorologist Jennifer Wojcicki for News Talk WJAG AM 780 and 105.9 FM. Currently, it's 73 degrees.
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2: 866-594-4150. That's the number to reach us here at the End of the Hood Show. Mike, you're on the End of the Hood Show. What can we do for you?
8: I have a 2015 RAV4 with about 167,000 miles. When my wife's driving, every time she hits a bump, there's a squeaking sound coming from the back now.
1: And this
8: is, I'm not really sure.
1: Been going on for just in the last little bit, huh?
8: Yeah, say the last 5-6 weeks.
1: Is this RAV4 an all-wheel drive or a front-wheel drive?
8: All-wheel.
1: Does it seem to matter any speed or any turning or braking or anything like that?
8: Usually in town, about 30 miles. Some bumps it doesn't make the squeak, and other maybe slightly bigger bumps it does.
0: That model RAV4, we've put a lot of rear sway bar bushings on. They get squeaky. That's just one of the possibilities of what could be going on. If you said you had a noise like that in the back now and then, I would be looking at that as one of the first things. And how we find that is we sometimes a big bump in the driveway, shaking it back and forth won't do it. We just have somebody open the rear doors or on one side, and then they just lift up on the door a little bit, push down a little bit. We don't want to rip the door off the hinges or bend those, but just where we're moving it a little bit, because that end of the door is going to move that kind of like driving down the road, and then somebody can lay into the back when it's parked and just listen.
2: Use it as a lever.
0: On a light move like that, you might hear it go, you can grab a hold of the bar and feel it and get it to stop, and then you know for sure where it was. But if you're really trying to shake it, you're not going to hear it necessarily.
2: Yeah.
0: So you're overcompensating and getting rid of the squeak. And sometimes if you push it far enough, it'll temporarily stop the squeak, and then you won't hear it at all, and then it comes back. But I've seen so many of those do that on and off that I would sure be looking at that first when the customer comes in.
2: Would you be worrying about it, or would you just let it squeak for a while?
0: If nothing's loose, we had this the other day with a vehicle. And we said, well, is it safe? Well, yeah, it's safe. I mean, you got a quarter inch of metal there. The bushing might be a little loose, but at the worst, you're going to wear your tires some. But it's safe to drive out of town. It's just a little loose. And then there's a ball joint where it's like a trailer hitch where you left the coupler open. It's coming off at some point. There's nothing to hold it anymore. It's not like it's got a safety chain.
2: Get it looked at, but it might not be anything.
1: And if it's going with rotation, and it seems like you're hearing this squeak at a certain speed at rotation, then somebody's going to inspect, you know, some of the braking components, make sure there's nothing loose there, and or it could be a bearing in the drive shaft that's not as normal on the Toyotas, but it's something that they might put into the thought process of things to check.
2: Mike, thanks very much for the call. Good luck. 866-594-4150. Let's go to New York and talk to Bill. You're on the End of the Hood Show. Bill, what can we do for you?
10: I have a 26 Maverick hybrid. And they say to change the oil every 10,000 miles, but my feeling is that's way too much. But should I count the electric miles as in the oil change? You know what I mean?
0: Yeah, so that car displays both, right? On the dash, it's got a display that'll separate those for you?
10: Yes.
0: Yeah, see, the Civic does that too, and on some of those. So I have seen that, and yes, Okay, back at the beginning. I would go by the engine. If it's been 3,000 miles on the internal, the ICE engine, can't say that, can we? No,
1: yeah, we can't.
0: The internal combustion engine, yeah. If it's got 3,000 miles on it, 3 to 5,000, I'd look at the condition of the oil. That's when I would change it. Yeah, you don't have to worry about the electric miles on the engine oil.
1: Well, the only thing it would be is just time.
0: It figures that in. It converts a time to a mileage and puts that on the display.
1: I'm just saying if it had been a year and a half,
0: Yeah, I got you. Yeah, yeah. it's time to change it. I would say 5 to 6 months.
2: Is that what they're doing? When they say 10,000 miles, are they figuring for
0: No, they're just going vehicle miles.
2: No, but I mean, are they saying 10,000 by averaging out the hybrid?
0: Whatever it says on the odometer total.
2: No. I know that.
1: Yeah, I get what you're saying.
2: The recommendation of 10,000 miles.
1: Might be formulated that by looking into the fact this thing's not going to run all the time.
2: Right.
0: You think that the manufacturers
1: took an average?
2: Which is basically, I mean, let's be honest, that's what they're doing it. When they say 5,000 miles.
0: But they're saying that on just gas, right. No hybrid at all.
2: Yeah, yeah.
1: Is Bill still there?
2: Bill, are you still there?
0: Oh, yeah.
11: Yeah, I'm sorry. Yeah, it's my... My hearing aids are screwing everything up, but
2: okay.
11: A third of my miles are electric, so I've been figuring, and I've been trying to go 3,000 miles.
0: Yeah, you want to shorten that up there, so you're looking at 6,600 miles, on gas.
2: Would you go 6,600 on gas?
0: No, I would. I'd be closer to that four to five, depending on how far.
1: And another thing, though, to consider on a hybrid. Is that if he has a lot of electric miles, like he's got a third that are electric miles, that engine is not consistently getting warmed up. So then you do enter into some problems of not burning out moisture quite as easily. So that might make you, if you're doing more electric miles, you're not heating that engine up. It's the same reason the catalytic converter systems in the hybrids and everything are all meant to react quicker because they don't heat up as often. And so you got to take that into account. So that would be a good question with a service advisor to really ask him the second and third question, not just the first question.
2: What would you do? He's saying 4,000 on the, but it is, you're right.
1: I think I'm with Russ.
2: It's a weird thing because the hybrid saves you miles on the engine, but also
1: it's a little engine and it's getting worked pretty good when it's in its ice mode.
2: Mm-hmm.
1: I would definitely want to lean towards less than that manufacturer's recommendation, for sure. I'll say that. And I think Russ is pretty close with what he said, I think.
2: That'll do it for this hour of the Under the Hood Show. Thanks for listening.
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15: Race against time. I'm Roxanne Evans, Fox News. Rescue operations continue along the Nepal border after catastrophic flooding. Fox's Jeff Paul with details from London.
16: Authorities in Nepal warning locals to get back and turn around that a flood is coming. That's the reality on the ground as officials fear an already devastated region could get hit again. Recovery operations in both China and Nepal suspended for hours as lakes near Wednesday's glacier collapse get dangerously close to bursting. Rescues have since resumed, but teams are on high alert. In the aftermath of the landslide and flash floods, crews continue to pull survivors.
15: And officials say thousands remain unaccounted for, including at least 90 Americans. President Donald Trump was in Texas Friday, where he had a call with the ISS crew and awarded medals to the crew of the Artemis II. Fox's Mark Meredith in Washington.
26: To be with you is a great honor, and I just want to thank Jessica, Anil, Jack, great Americans, great patriots, brave people. I wouldn't do it, I will tell you right now. I hate to admit it, I would not want to do it. But some people love it more than anything, and you have amazing courage.
27: President Trump, he has no personal interest in going to space. He'd love to see the opportunity for more people.
3: While in Houston, the president also had a chance to present the Congressional Space Medal of Honor to the Artemis II crew, which recently took a journey around the moon, traveling over parts no human has ever seen before.
15: The Seneca Nation is firing back at President Trump's Lake America order. Seneca Nation President J. Conrad Seneca demanding the name change be reversed, calling it an attack on indigenous history and a violation of a 1794 treaty. The Interior Department has 30 days to make the change, but the Seneca Nation says Lake Ontario must remain. 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
6: Partly cloudy skies today with highs around 93. Winds out of the southwest 10 to 20 miles per hour. 72 tonight. Slight chance of thunderstorms. Tomorrow, high temperatures reach up to 95. A blend of clouds and sun. I'm meteorologist Jennifer Wojcicki for News Talk WJAG AM 780 and 105.9 FM. 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

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Use it all the time. So does Danny Boy, and I'm sure he'll attest to it also. All right. We'll take your calls regarding your home projects. Feel free to jump on board. Our number, as always, is 800-823-8255. The last few weeks I've been saying, or I have been giving you a question for feedback, to start a conversation. I always make a list of notes, things that I want to cover today that are, you know,

0: to start a conversation. I always make a list of notes, things that I want to cover today that are, you know, important to cover this time of year to kind of give you a heads up. Hey, you might want to check this. You might want to maintain that. And today's question is, and I like your feedback on this, does your bathroom or bathrooms need a redo? Maybe it needs an entire remodeling. I don't know.
1: Yes.
0: But just a redo. Yours, yes. Okay.
1: Double yes.
0: I'm just curious because I suspect a lot of bathrooms need redos. So maybe some good things can come out of this with your input. Does your bathroom need a redo? Yes or no? And why? What's holding you back? Maybe it's money. Maybe I'm just not really sure how to redo it in a less expensive way than from, you know, top to bottom. Is there halfway points I can do to spruce things up? And the answer to that is yes, yes, yes. So that's your question. Your input is appreciated. And again, it says, does your bathroom need a redo and why? And what's holding you back? So our phone number is 800-823-8255. If you would like to share your answer to that question, I'd appreciate it. And then different things to, you know, I think concern yourself with, especially this year in many parts of the country. We've had some floods. Did you see those floods in Nepal and Tibet? That's unbelievable. Where a glacier broke free. Thank God we don't have anything like that going on, but we've had our fair share of heavy rains in a lot of parts of the country and a lot of some water issues in people's homes. So we definitely want to talk a little bit about your crawl space. How's that holding up? Is it damp? Is there standing water? Is there mold? Or a better question is, have you even looked at it? Have you even concerned yourself about that potential? So we can certainly talk about that. Also, along with that, whether it's a crawl space or a basement, is do you have a sump pump? A lot of times sump pumps will take care of the problem of water intrusion. Not all the time, but sometimes that can control it. And if you do have a sump pump in there, how old is it? Is it operating? Do you test it? When that sump pump is on, how long does it run? I had multiple questions this week of people emailed me and said, man, I got this sump pump in my basement. One was a basement, one was a crawl space. And it just runs all the time. What's going on? Well, number one, maybe you got a lot of water. Maybe you got a, I don't know, underground river right underneath your floor. We got an aquifer all over the place, and maybe just got a high water table. Or maybe your check valve's bad. A lot of people don't think of that. When your pump is pumping water out of the well, the water that is surrounding your home and then finding its way to the sump well, and the sump pump kicks on, engages, pumps the water up a pipe, probably 5, 6, 7 feet tall, you know, goes up and then discharges out, and then shuts off. There's a little valve in that discharge line, kind of like a flapper. Water's pumped up with some velocity. The flapper opens up. The water goes up. When reaches the level in the well, the flapper falls down. The velocity goes, you know, away, obviously, and the water goes away. So the flapper closes and seals it off. But you got it. If that thing's malfunctioning or broken, that water comes right back down into the well, and it turns right back on again. And you can just keep repeating the cycle. It has nothing to do really with the water table. It's just that valve is bad.

0: So, you know, just paying attention to those things really can save you, well, it can give you some peace of mind, I guess, if you find out what in the world's going on. Sometimes it is a high water table, though. It has nothing to do with the malfunction. And there's probably not much you're going to do about it. Maybe add a second valve or a second well to your home. And crawl spaces are always damp. I'll switch gears again. Crawl spaces are always damp. Usually not this time of year in many parts of the country. Usually it's very dry, but this year it's been very damp in some areas and extremely dry in others. Tale of two cities, if you will. But if there is dampness in a crawl space, you know, it's usually coolish. It's dark. And if there's moisture in there's plenty of organic material, including Mother Earth and wood and dust and everything else, that it is a perfect, perfect breeding ground for mold and mildews and fungus. So the only way you eradicate that is to change that environment. So many times we say that. I don't care if it's pest or whether it's wildlife or whether it's the fungus and algae and stuff. It's just the perfect situation. Changing that environment will help you control it, maybe even eradicate the problem. So this time of year, really in a crawl space, you don't want any dampness. You certainly don't want any puddling. And quite honestly, you'd like to have the humidity below 55%. If you have any of those problems, you're probably going to have mold, mildew, fungus inside the crawl space, which leads to an unhealthy home. We're breathing that. So we can talk about that, too. All right, let me give you the phone number. You go ahead and dial us up. Danny will take your call. We'll get you on the board. We'll have a conversation about what's going on in your home and get you back to work and on that project as soon as we can. Our phone number is 800-823-8255. That's 800-823-8255. One other thing. A lot of schools all back in session, getting a little darker in the evening, a little darker later in the morning. In other words, we're in the house more than we were maybe just a month ago. If it has been a while, and I always like to, you know, wave the flag here. If it's been a while since you have changed the filter on your air handler, do it. Those flat screen filters are good for about 30 days. The pleated ones, I'm being general in terms, 90 days. If you have no idea when you did it, if you hold it up into the light and it looks dirty, change it. You will certainly increase the efficiency of it by allowing the conditioned air to satisfy thermostats throughout your home. And also, you'll minimize the wear and tear that you're going to have on the unit itself. All right, we'll talk with Scott. Little landscaping tips. We'll take your calls. We got it going on. It's another weekend, and you're at home with Gary Sullivan.
1: Time to get your hands dirty with Gary Sullivan. 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You're at home with Gary Sullivan.
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0: Kinds of things, mainly on the outside of your home, whether it's landscaping, whether it's bushes and trees, whether it's lawns, whether it's flowers. And Scott, you had a really busy week this week. What were you doing? I saw some pictures, but you had a lot going on.
11: Yeah, my day job at the Cincinnati Zoo and Botanical Garden, I run our 3 symposiums a year. And on Thursday, we had our plant trials day, which is our pretty much our premier symposium. So we had five speakers come in from out of town, and so we spent a week, you know, showing them around, hosting them, having a dinner at my house, having the symposium, doing other tours and things. So it was a big but a very fun week.
0: Mm-hmm.
11: Yeah,
0: you learn a lot.
11: Yeah,
0: even though you were the host.
11: I was the host, yeah, but you always, these are some of the best horticulturists in the world that come speak here, and it's such a privilege to have them, and of course I'm eating up anything I can learn from them. Yeah.
0: Sure. So anything you can share with us? I guess when you're talking about I'm sure you're covering everything from how things do in different zones to changing zones to hybrids of different things. Was there one thing that really stood out to you that you went, huh?
11: Well, one of the speakers was a gentleman that I didn't know before. He was recommended by Mark Wessel, who was on my show with me today. He's a plant breeder from Salem, Oregon, and he works with irises. And
0: wow.
11: he gave just enough detail about the breeding process so that it was very interesting to everyone, whether they are hardcore into that or not. Mm. And photo after photo of the most shockingly beautiful irises you'll ever see.
0: Really?
11: Yeah, his name is Kevin Vaughn, and he was, like just a fun guy. He was like, he started breeding when he was 9 years old, and he's still breeding now. I think he must be in his 70s, and
0: wow.
11: he's still just a big kid. He was, just delighted with his work, and it was so fun to have him there.
0: I've heard different people that breed roses and stuff like that,
11: mm-hmm.
0: and all the varieties. Is there the same when it comes to irises? I mean, is there millions of different types? And
11: there are.
0: Maybe an iris of the year or anything?
11: Oh, all of that. Now the irises that you tend to find at the garden center are just a sampling of what's really out there.
0: Mm-hmm.
11: They're the ones that do well everywhere and
0: right.
11: people like and people know. But if you get into the iris world, like a lot of plants, like peonies, like mm-hmm. maple trees, like even snowdrops, there's this subculture that is completely into these things. So there are a bunch of mail order catalogs out there for irises exclusively. And his selections tend to show up in those places.
0: So is that like a hobby out of control?
11: Well, I know he had a day job with the government, I think. But he's been doing this his whole life.
0: Wow.
11: And I think he's making, money at it. He's retired now, so he's doing just the breeding. So it's, I don't know. Could be.
0: Yeah, could be. Hey, we were talking, and that seems like a lot what we've talked about this year is just the amount of rainfall.
11: Mm-hmm.
0: And I was talking about fungus and molds and trees and bushes and things like that. But this summer has proved something to me. And tell me where you fall on this.
11: Okay.
0: When it comes to our lawns and our landscaping, if you give anything enough water, it will grow.
11: Oh, yeah.
0: It will grow. I'm telling you. You can fertilize all you want. You can spray all you want. You can mow all you want. You can have the 8-step, 3-step, 2-step, 1-step program. But if you give it enough water, things look pretty good in August.
11: Yeah. Yeah, I'm absolutely amazed at how green my lawn still is. And I don't water it.
0: Yeah,
11: I've
0: not watered it either.
11: It looks like it's May out there. It just is green and lush.
0: Yeah.
11: Yeah.
0: So, I don't know. Maybe on years like this, you'd save a little money, huh?
11: Yeah. And you might, you probably have noticed too, but driving along, country roads, not truly country, but roads where there aren't houses.
0: Right.
11: And there's just forest up until the road. Right. How lush everything is, how the grapevines that get up into the wires and up into the trees
0: just
11: have gone bananas.
0: Right.
11: It looks like a rainforest out there.
0: Yeah, I mean, I always trim bushes and stuff and mow grass and all that good stuff. But one of the things I noticed that is a big like hello is even the trees, the additional vegetation that trees have pushed out this year.
11: Oh, yeah.
0: With lower hanging branches and more clutter in the middle of the tree.
11: Yeah.
0: Which could spell troubles down the road, I guess.
11: Potentially. I saw a tree yesterday planted. I can't remember where it was, but it's not a tree that usually grows very fast and not really well around here even.
0: Mm-hmm.
11: And it was in sort of a stressful site. And yet that had put on like 3, maybe 4 feet of growth.
0: Wow.
11: That could lead to weak branches down the road.
0: Yeah,
11: we'll have time still to harden off, especially if we kind of dry out now, which it looks like we will.
0: Right.
11: But, you might want to, take a good look at your tree and make some selective pruning cuts. Although, honestly, that could spur the more growth. Yeah. So, it's probably best just to kind of look at it for problematic branches, but otherwise, just hope for the best.
0: All right. Fall's coming.
11: It sure
0: 1
11: is.
0: Through 10. What kind of fall are we going to have?
11: I think we're going to have a beautiful fall. I really
0: an
11: do.
0: An 8? We'll have an 8?
11: An 8. At
0: All
11: least
0: right.
11: an 8. Yep.
0: Thanks, Scott.
11: You're welcome.
0: All right. Take care. Bye-bye. Your call's next. We'll continue at home with Gary Sullivan.
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12: I'm Daria Albinger. Rescue workers are working around the clock to find any survivors from this week's catastrophic flooding on Nepal's border with China.
13: A race against time to find survivors, with the death toll rising following the flooding disaster on the Nepal-China border. More than 600 people are confirmed dead. Another 2,500 people remain missing, among them 90 Americans. Rescue crews are still pulling out survivors caked in mud. The U.S. State Department says so far 5 Americans have been brought to safety.
12: That's Fox's Jackie Ibanez reporting. Bad weather is slowing the rescue efforts. President Trump's announced that the U.S. will take control of 65 billion barrels of Venezuelan oil reserves. He calls the deal historic. 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
17: Partly cloudy skies today with highs around 93. Winds out of the southwest 10 to 20 miles per hour. 72 tonight. Slight chance of thunderstorms. Tomorrow, high temperatures reach up to 95. A blend of clouds and sun. I'm meteorologist Jennifer Wojcicki for News Talk WJAG AM 780 and 105.9 FM. 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
0: 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Our number is 800-823-8255. And Jacqueline, you lead us off. Welcome.
20: Yes, hi. Good morning. Thank you for taking my call.
0: Quite welcome.
20: I drive a school bus, and I know this isn't home-related, but it is my home for 6 hours a day.
0: Right.
20: And it's moldy. And last year I drove a very moldy bus and I got very sick.
0: Mm-hmm.
20: And yeah, and my doctor, I took pictures of it. I talked to my mechanics. They say don't touch it. And that last year I sprayed it. And I thought I was doing a good job cleaning it. And I think that irritated it really badly. And then it just...
0: Depends what they cleaned it with. You might be right on that.
20: Oh, well, I just used I don't know what they give us. It's a bottle of spray stuff that I just sprayed on and was trying to clean it. I don't know what it is.
0: Yeah, there's different things. Go ahead. But I just want to use this as a caution for people. A lot of times, one thing that everybody reaches for when you have mold, or I'd say most people reach for, is bleach. And bleach will make it go away. But mold can detect that it's trying to be killed by the bleach. And what it does, it tries to mass reproduce, and it shoots all these spores, usually right in the face of the person that's using the bleach on a cloth. So it is dangerous to use stuff like that.
20: Mm-hmm. This one doesn't smell. It has no scent. I don't know what the cleaner is. I can look at the bottle when I go in on Monday and see what the ingredients are. But so I'm driving a different bus this year, and it does have the mold above, right above my head at the... Or when the ceiling connects with the windows.
0: Okay.
20: But it's all black up there. I'm taking pictures. As I said, the mechanics, they leave it alone. But I didn't know if I could. I was looking up like Kills, you know, that Kills paint stuff. But could I just paint over it? But that's probably not the best.
0: Yeah, I don't know. I would guess that the mold will grow through the Kills. Even a lot of products, even like bathroom caulking, if it says, you know, it's microban or something like that, really if there's mold behind it, it can grow through it. It's not going to feast on it, but it can grow through it. So, you know, there's different products, and I talk about them all the time, where it does complete kills on mold. And again, read the labels and follow the directions. But one I would find, you know, pretty safe to use, it's designed for interior use, and it's called Mold and Disinfectant Remover. Mold Remover and Disinfectant. Or Disinfectant Mold Remover. I forget which one goes first.
20: Yes.
0: It's made by Wet and Forget. It's designed to be used on the inside. And you literally spray it on. You don't scrub it. You don't bleach it. It will kill the mold. The stain may be there still, but it will kill the mold. And, you know, get online. You can go to Wet and Forget, and take a look at the Disinfectant Mold Remover. Might even be a video on there. And learn a little bit about it and see if that's something you want to give a try. I'd feel pretty confident it can be used on fabrics and everything else. So that would be one I'd take a look at.
20: All right. Thank you.
0: All right. Good luck.
20: Appreciate that. Thank you for your time.
0: Mm-hmm, you bet. Bye-bye. All right. And again, it's 800-823-8255. Ron, welcome.
21: Hi, Gary. How are you this morning?
0: Doing fine. Thank you.
21: Great. I've got a LP fire gas fire pit that I was given, and it's spalling on the exterior, and I can't find a label, so I can't contact the manufacturer to find out, is it a resin? material, or is it a concrete type? Because it's relatively lightweight. So I'm looking to figure out how do I, in essence, refinish that. Do I use a resin? Do I use a concrete patch? Any thoughts?
0: So is it concrete? You can't tell, right?
21: Yeah, you really can't tell. It looks like there is a I'm going to guess it's a resin because in some of the areas that it's spalled, there is a fibrous, almost, if you think about when it, what they do with concrete, where they'll put a mesh in there or fencing of sorts to create stability, that's kind of what it looks like. So it looks a little bit like a resin material, not concrete, because it's so heavy, I can't imagine it's concrete. Pardon me, it's so light, it can't be concrete. Yeah, so I'm kind of at a dilemma. Without a manufacturer, I can't contact anyone to say, you know, what do I use?
0: Unless we got on and Googled for manufacturers that make, I don't know, resin-based fire pits and see if we can find a manufacturer. I can tell you, it seems weird to me, just by the nature of the fire pit. You know, we got liquid propane. If it's concrete or masonry, and it's outside, there's morning dew, there's rain. And then when we turn it on, that's going to create a lot of steam, which causes expansion, which could cause the surface to crack, flake, pop off, spall, whatever.
21: Right.
0: So I'd lean a little bit more to the concrete end of things, but I you know, I can't see it. I don't know if I could identify exactly what it is. One of the things you might do is take a walk in any hardware store. There's usually a section with all kind of fireplace repair products. There's one called Rutland Cement, which is a firebox patch for like fire brick. And just read the label on it, and because that might be a good way to protect that or to patch that. I don't know. There's a couple ideas. I can't tell you exactly what that's made of. One of the things, it almost sounds to me like it's almost like a fiberglass, and I know that's probably not right.
21: Right, but that's a good description of, it's a better description than I had. It is a fibrous material, but what is flaked off, what is spalled, is more of what I would call a concrete flake.
0: Yeah.
21: And these are fairly good-sized chunks. I mean, it's whatever the expansion and contraction, I'm guessing it was not sealed properly against the elements. It probably didn't have a cover over it during the winter and such.
0: I mean, it makes total sense how it happened. Like I said, the heat and the moisture pop. So if it is a fibrous firebox material, it could still fail. And then the mistake would be to use a regular masonry patch, which if those bricks or concrete gets hot enough, you would kind of go into the same thing. You would also have to have a cover for it, and you would have to have a kind of that Rutland cement patch to be used where it's kind of heat proof. And I'm kind of winging it, okay? I'm just...
21: Yep, no, totally. Totally. You know, same here.
0: Yeah. So
21: yeah, I can use the Rutland. I think I saw that on, as you know, if you look up resin or concrete patch, there's a million different types of mortars and resin.
0: Right.
21: I wasn't sure if you had any experience with it. I'll look for the Rutland, and the worst case is I'll just apply it, see what happens. If the worst case, if it reoccurs, then I can always try another compound.
0: Right. So the Rutland is mainly used for fire brick repair and stuff like that inside, you know, the firebox. So, it's going to tolerate heat. The moisture issue, nothing tolerates moisture well. So if we can keep that covered when not in use, would be certainly beneficial.
21: Got it. Okay. I'm going to try it, Gary. I appreciate the opportunity to talk with you. Thank you very much.
0: You're quite welcome, Ron. Let me know how you make out. I'd be interested also. And what is that? But my guess is it's a fibrated type of concrete that is used for the fire pit. But again, if you've got a thought on that, happy to take your thought and discuss that. Again, our number is 800-823-8255. Grab a line. Mike, you'll be up first. We'll continue with your calls. You're at home with Gary Sullivan.
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17: Partly cloudy skies today with highs around 93. Winds out of the southwest 10 to 20 miles per hour. 72 tonight. Slight chance of thunderstorms. Tomorrow, high temperatures reach up to 95, a blend of clouds and sun. I'm meteorologist Jennifer Wojcicki for News Talk WJAG AM 780 and 105.9 FM. 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
0: All right, back at it we go, At Home with Gary Sullivan. You know, a lot of things we talk about, the podcast are available on the iHeart app, and they certainly are every hour of the show. And I talk about how our flagship station is out of Cincinnati, Ohio on KRC, 55 KRC. But what I haven't talked, so if you're traveling, you can always catch the show there. But one thing I haven't told you about in about the last 2 or 3 years is where our network is. And just to let you know, we're up to about 360 stations nationwide. And one of our latest additions is WBAL out of Baltimore, which is a wonderful station, great talent. And we'll be spending Sunday mornings with you from 7 to 10 a.m. So tune in. We just talk about your home projects, how to fix it, what to use, where to get it. And my coin is always, I'm all about easy, so I'll try not to make it hard. So thank you to our friends at WBAL in Baltimore. All right, that being said, you got the phone number. Grab a line. Mike, welcome.
10: Good morning, Gary. How are you? Congratulations on 360 stations. That's remarkable.
0: Yeah, I know. It's just like, you know, you sit in a room and you talk to yourself and you rarely reflect. But you're right. That is wonderful. It's quite a compliment.
10: I don't know, Gary. Either you and I are getting more successful or we're getting older. I'm not sure.
0: I think we're getting older.
10: Hey, three rapid-fire questions. I have a circular driveway and a large area of lawn in the middle, and I need to get an irrigation system and some electrical cable to there. And the companies that drill underneath the driveway say, residential, that's too small a job for us. Is it cheaper to find somebody to drill under the driveway, or should I cut the asphalt and then repatch it? What do you think?
0: Well, I'll tell you this. If you're doing the irrigation system, will they do that for you? Or they don't want
10: to
0: even mess
10: with you? They don't want to mess. And it's a high-powered irrigation company, and they told me to call, you know, the professional guy who, you know, they've got $500,000 worth of equipment. They don't want to do residential.
0: Well, you know, might try another one. I mean, I've had an irrigation system installed several times, and it was usually a irrigation system that I found in the neighborhood doing somebody's, and you know, probably focused on residential, and they did it. It was a concrete driveway. But your question is valid, and if it's asphalt, you know, there's two ways of doing it. You could do a water pressure soil boring method and then run the pipe through there and then run the irrigation pipe inside that pipe, and or you cut the driveway.
10: Yeah. Hey, second question. Hey, idiot homeowner, my new pressure washer, expensive 75-foot hose, I let it touch the carburetor so it burned a hole in it. Will the rescue tape be a temporary patch for that, and is there a more permanent solution?
0: Well, the permanent solution is to replace the hose, but on the rescue tape, how high it'll hold. It's on every package, and I kind of forget, but I always laugh when I see it. Because it holds more than you would think, all right? So, you know, a household is probably never any higher than 100 PSI. And it's also used for patching radiator hoses. I have no idea what the PSI on that is, but I know it's more than 100. So I would check a package of rescue tape. It'll have what the pressure can hold. It may hold it. I don't know how much pressure is in the pressure washer either.
10: Yeah, well, what's the pressure that's in the hose? It'd be less than...
0: Oops, I think we lost you.
23: Yes, we did.
0: Okay. Well, sorry about that. You know, also, the pressure washers are sold by pounds per square inch. Excuse me. And, you know, 2,000 PSI, et cetera. I really don't know what the rescue tape PSI is. It's probably not going to hold in a 4,000. There may be a coupler that you can use on that particular hose. So you've got three options. Usually I have to do a little bit of research on there. I don't have a quick answer for you. I'm going to guess that the rescue tape is going to hold around 400 or 500 PSI. Probably not enough, but I'll look it up. As far as a splicer and a crimp connector, that may be enough, or you're going to replace the hose. So don't have a quick answer for you. Got to do a little homework on it, and I'll do that over the top of the hour, and should be pretty easy to find. But as far as that irrigation system, that's interesting. There's two ways of doing it. I'll give you another little tip. If you're going to use the soiler to blast underneath the driveway, make sure you get it at least 20 to 24 inches deep underneath that driveway. And if you got the equipment out there already, or the person that's doing the irrigation is going to, pull that pipe through or whatever, I do two pipes. Because then if you ever need to run any cable or anything like that, it's already there. It can be right next to, a couple feet apart or a foot apart, and just run the two pipes. But, yeah, your options are twofold. And maybe that job isn't big enough for a person that's doing that type of drilling underneath that driveway. But if you got an irrigation company that's also going to take care of that, and maybe that's true. Maybe a lot of home people don't do that. I had one. I was amazed at it because they went under a sidewalk. They went under a driveway. And literally the damage to the yard was basically minimal. It was amazing, because we had just moved in the house and, lawn was all new. It was a couple years old. And then I'm going to put an irrigation system in, so I was really kind of kicking myself. But it did. It was absolutely amazing, the lack of damage to that yard when they pulled those pipes through and underneath the concrete driveway and all that. Might check further with some individual. You can actually just call the irrigation companies to get a quick answer. And if the answer is no, you're probably going to cut the asphalt. That's for sure. All right. We're taking your calls. And let me give you the phone number. You can grab a line. It's 800-823-8255. And I also want to briefly tell you a little bit about the podcast. I got this cold and I apologize, but my throat is just so dry, so I keep coughing. I'm at the end of the cold, so last week we started, this week I hope we're ending it. So if you're hearing a couple of coughs and things, that's what's going on. I apologize. Also, this time of year, rotting wood. I talked about this last week at length, and I've really gotten on a crusade about that. I think it's so easy to just miss, and I found it located in several spots in my house, which I didn't even know were there. In terms of needing some attention, even 2 weeks ago. And some of them were at the top peaks of the roof. And just trim moldings. And I noticed some cracking and flaking. And, of course, that is a true telltale sign that you have some wood that's got some water damage and it's beginning to rot, and that expansion and contraction is literally just popping that paint right off the surface. And how important it is. You can patch or you can replace. Depends how damaged it is. If you want to patch it, remember the patch has to go on a hard, bondable surface. So if it's rotted and soft and the paint's peeling, that's not hard and bondable. So there is a product called liquid wood, which can be put onto that wood and create a good base, and then come back with a wood epox. And then that's a sandable, paintable, stainable, the whole works. All right, we'll take your calls next as we continue through the weekend. It's 800-823-8255, and you're at home with Gary Sullivan.

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6: We're just the start of it. I'm Daria Albinger, Fox News. The Trump administration is ramping up the economic pressure on Iran. Fox's Jonathan Hunt is in Tel Aviv.
7: If Treasury Secretary Scott Bessent wants to collapse the economy, as he put it, then much more needs to be done. So he will head to a G20 summit in Asheville, North Carolina next week, trying to appeal to those countries to join the U.S. sanctions program. Now, the biggest trading partners still left for Iran are China, Russia, India, Turkey, Iraq, Pakistan, and Qatar. China is the biggest problem for the U.S. there because they've already said they will not take part in the sanctions program.
6: China's refusal to sanction Iran has led to several statements from Iranian officials. In one, the Iranian foreign minister claimed that America uses the media to influence prices for personal gain and to keep America in a losing war. He also says Israeli-aligned actors promote war. Bad weather is slowing the rescue crews in flood-ravaged Nepal. Here's Fox's Jackie Ibanez.
8: A race against time to find survivors, with the death toll rising following the flooding disaster on the Nepal-China border. More than 600 people are confirmed dead. Another 2,500 people remain missing, among them 90 Americans. Rescue crews are still pulling out survivors caked in mud. The U.S. State Department says so far 5 Americans have been brought to safety.
6: The Red Cross estimates about 93,000 people need aid, with clean water being a major concern. A group of soldiers in Niger has rebelled against officers at a key military base and fired at a sensitive location in the capital in what was seen as a major threat to the country's struggling junta. 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
6: Just days after a trial date was set for Khalid Sheikh Mohammed, a federal judge said the alleged 9/11 mastermind's confession could not be used in court.
12: On Friday, a judge ruled Khalid Sheikh Mohammed's confession, reportedly given back in 2007, may not be used against him in an upcoming trial. This decision means further delays for the case that is set for trial in summer of 2028. The New York Post reports the judge who issued the ruling over concerns the confession was given under duress. The trial judge is quoted as saying, "The prosecution has failed to prove by a preponderance of the evidence that Mr. Mohammed's statements to the FBI were voluntarily given. The confession is believed to be a crucial piece of evidence."
6: That's Fox's Mark Meredith with details. The jury in the new trial of Massachusetts mother Lindsay Clancy has the weekend off.
13: On Friday, a judge dismissing the jury of 9 women and 3 men until Monday morning. Jurors began deliberating Thursday and will determine whether Lindsay Clancy is guilty of 3 counts of first-degree murder. The 36-year-old former labor nurse admits to strangling her 3 young children, ages 5, 3, and 8 months in 2023, before throwing herself from a second-floor window in a suicide attempt. But she's pleaded not guilty to the charges. Her attorney argues she shouldn't be held criminally responsible because she was experiencing postpartum psychosis and was over-medicated. The prosecution alleges the killings were planned, that Clancy strategically waited until her ex-husband left their home, and that she was fully aware of her actions. Kristen Goodwin, Fox News.
6: Nashville International Airport could be getting a new name. Dolly Parton International. Governor Bill Lee says it would be a lasting tribute to Parton's indelible legacy and the generations of people that she inspired across Tennessee and around the world. A petition drive is underway, and it's gotten 120,000 signatures so far. I'm Dario Alvarez. This is Fox News.
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16: Partly cloudy skies today with highs around 93. Winds out of the southwest 10 to 20 miles per hour. 72 tonight. Slight chance of thunderstorms tomorrow. High temperatures reach up to 95. A blend of clouds and sun. I'm meteorologist Jennifer Wojcicki for News Talk WJAG AM 780 and 105.9 FM. 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
22: Before I was adopted, I felt like nobody wanted me. 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
2: Hey, I just recently bought a small home, and I've got some plaster walls in there I'm trying to remove. And as you probably know, it's a dirty, nasty job.
3: That it is.
2: Is there an easy way?

0: And as you probably know, it's a dirty, nasty job.
1: That it is.
0: Is there an easy way? What I've been doing, would I be able to take a small handsaw and cut up and down each studs and let the pieces fall out that way? Or the way I've been doing is basically with a pry bar, a mallet, hammer, shovel.
1: You're probably doing it the right way. Yeah, there, you know, for when it comes to an easy way, there probably isn't. I know if some people, they just go in there and just start banging, and that's not the option. There's a couple things I just kind of want to run by you. I don't know what I would try and do is, are you cutting the plaster then or starting a hole in the center, or how are you actually making it crumble?
0: Basically, I'm starting a hole about 2 feet up. And what seems to be working best is flipping the shovel over and taking the handle part and pushing up in there and just prying
1: some,
0: it out.
1: Get some leverage, yeah. What kind of lath you got behind there? That's the hard stuff.
0: It's like the lattice, wood lattice.
1: Oh, okay. All right. So you're using a pry bar on that too, or how are you removing that?
0: Yeah. Basically, when I get it in behind that, that comes off pretty. It all comes off pretty easy. Just I didn't know if there was an easier way to do it.
1: Not really. No, I think you're doing it the proper way. You're shutting off the electricity and everything, protecting the floors.
0: Yeah, everything's already been shut off.
1: Yeah, all that good stuff. Okay. No, I think you're doing it exactly the way you should be doing it. When you asked an easy way, the easy way is to leave the plaster there and cover it up.
0: That's what they did before.
1: Okay.
0: They had false walls there. Well, they started out with the plaster, wallpaper, built false walls, and put up the old wood paneling.
1: Okay.
0: So I'm having to go through all that to just get to the plaster.
1: Is it in bad shape? Is that why you're replacing it?
0: Yes. It's the house is... was built about 1906.
1: Okay.
0: And, yeah, it's just, I just wanted to just get, it's a small home. I'm single, and it fits my needs, and it's not going to take long to do, but I just wanted to, you know, get rid of all the old stuff and put new in.
1: Yeah. The only other option I'd have would be, like, get quarter-inch drywall and go over the surface. But, you know, if you're going to take it out, hey, did you get that tested for lead or asbestos?
0: No, I didn't know. Do I have to?
1: Well, I think you'd want to, more than have to. If you were a professional contractor, you would definitely have to. If it's your house, I don't know exactly how that law is. But any old type of paint previous to 1978, I believe, could contain lead. And if you get all that lead airborne and you're breathing it, or it gets in your ductwork or your systems and it keeps blowing it around, it becomes, lead and asbestos become hazardous to our health when they're airborne. And if you're tearing into stuff like that, it's going to be airborne.
0: Yeah, I've heard you talking about that before.
1: Yeah, so I'd get it tested and make sure you know what you're dealing with here.
0: Actually, I don't think anybody's paid. I think it's anybody's ever painted it. I think it's only been...
1: Well, that would certainly take the lead out, but it wouldn't do anything for the asbestos. That would be in the plaster fibers.
0: But,
1: just a precaution, Barry.
0: On the ceilings, do I just do the same way? As I got me a hard hat and stuff, but
1: yeah, you just want to work in smaller areas, yes,
0: and just pull it down.
1: Mm-hmm.
0: All right, like I said, it's been a joy listening to you over the years, and if you don't mind, if I got any other questions about this home, I'll give you a call back.
1: Join us anytime. I'd appreciate it.
0: I was listening to you this morning.
1: Thank you. Thank you, Barry. Appreciate it. All right. And if you'd like to join us, certainly invite you in. It's 800-823-8255. I'll tell you what, that is a tough job. That's a big job.

0: And when he asked for an easier way, I don't know, what he's doing's fine. I mean, it's just a tough job. But back in the day, they used horsehair, they've used asbestos. I'd just make sure we're not putting a lot of asbestos into the air of that house. If it's been painted, it's probably got lead-based paint in, and that's a whole different ballgame, too. Different precautions should be taken. But one of the things that would make that project, and again, it's a your choice. There are different things you can use. There's some really good fabrics I know contracts use where they'll just reline that wall. And, of course, you can use the older way was the quarter-inch drywall. And just go right over the plaster. You might have to change some electrical boxes with extenders and things like that, but it's a quarter inch. So that's really the way you're going to make it. If you're looking to make it easier, it's still not going to be real easy, but that's a big undertaking. And with the wood lath, about the size of a paint paddle, then when they press that plaster onto that, the gap in between the lath, those pieces of wood, / paint paddle, when that plaster went through that opening and dried, those are called plaster keys. And over time, as they break, the plaster can have a little bulge in it. So, you know, nothing lasts forever. But covering it up with a liner, a wall liner or quarter-inch drywall, that might make it easier. And it'll certainly be safer than allowing all that to be airborne. And then if you're working without a respirator or all that, I mean, you got to be careful with some of those older building materials. Our houses are much more tight than they were, even if it was built in 1906. I bet it's a whole lot tighter than it was in 1906. Precautions have to be taken. All right, let's take a little break, and Dwayne, you'll be up first, and then we have Conrad and Jeff. If you'd like to join us, do so. We'll continue with your calls. You're at home with Gary Sullivan.
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9: Partly cloudy skies today with highs around 93. Winds out of the southwest 10 to 20 miles per hour. 72 tonight. Slight chance of thunderstorms. Tomorrow, high temperatures reach up to 95. A blend of clouds and sun. I'm meteorologist Jennifer Wojcicki for News Talk WJAG AM 780 and 105.9 FM. 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
0: Go at home with Gary Sullivan, taking your calls regarding your home projects. It's 800-823-8255. And let's go to Dwayne. Dwayne, welcome.
10: Thanks, Gary, for taking my call, Gary.
0: Quite welcome.
10: You're welcome. Thank you. Gary, I've got... Between my sidewalk and my apron and the apron and the curb, I've got like a half-inch, four-inch gap that I need to fill in with whatever you think would work in that situation. And that.
0: And this is between the sidewalk and the apron?
10: Yeah, and then the apron and the curb.
0: So the apron's kind of its own little piece, and then where it's adjoining other pieces of concrete... There's a gap, and how wide is that gap?
10: It's probably about a half an inch, and then I dug it out. It was just dirt in there. I don't know what the original contractor put in there, but I just dug dirt out, and I bought some of that styrofoam board, but it wouldn't fit in there, Gary. When I tried putting it in there, it kind of collapsed on me.
0: The first thing you want to do is get a screwdriver, chisel, whatever. Just clean that out the best you can. Scratch. Get it down there maybe half an inch, maybe more than that. However, you can get that much dirt out of there as you can. And then what you want to do is you want to get a product. It's called backer rod. Or you could use... it's basically like foam rope. So one of the brands is called Caulk Saver, the other one's Backer Rod. And then you take that foam rope and you just push it down with your fingers, okay? And you get it at least 3/8 of an inch below the surface of the concrete, okay? And its sole purpose is that you don't waste all this compound that we're going to put in. It's not structurally going to do anything. It's just going to keep all that compound up at that surface. It's going to bond between the two slabs. So it's not a matter of filling it. It's just a matter of getting a good bead in there, and it bonds on the side. Now, there's two types. And almost most of your concrete patching materials companies have both types. You don't use a cementitious material like a patching cement or anything like that. you would use a self-leveling urethane crack sealer. That's exactly what it's called, self-leveling urethane crack sealer. And they also have another one that is called an advanced resin self-leveling crack sealer. So you get two types. They're pretty comparable. I mean, I wouldn't hesitate using either one. The advanced resin is going to be easier to apply. It's not quite as thick, and it is an acrylic. So you'll put it in a regular caulking gun. You'll put a bead or two. It'll level out, dry, attach itself to each side of the slab, and you're done. The urethane, if you use that, it's the kind of the original self-leveling crack sealers, okay? And you got to get an industrial, so a heavy-duty caulking gun, and you got to squeeze a little harder, and it takes a little longer to dry, but it's a urethane, and that's probably the, you know, until this new advanced resins, and there's been a lot of them that have come out on the market, either one will do a good job for you.
10: Okay, all right. Gary, got, if I can ask you one more question.
0: Sure.
10: I've got some stains on my driveway. Do you recommend that wet and forget on that?
0: Depends what the stains are.
10: It's. I think it's some of the driveways in the shade. I think it might be maybe a little bit of mold or something growing on it on the surface.
0: Sure. I just used some this week. So the wet and forget, it comes in a concentrate. And it also comes with a hose end sprayer. So you can mix it up and put it down with a tank sprayer, or you can attach the bottle to the hose end and just spray it. You just wet the whole area, and you're done, okay? And I did a patio that's out back on the north side. It was getting all black, and it was mildew and mold. And I sprayed that, I think, Tuesday. And I was telling my wife this morning, I said, look at that. It's not perfectly clean yet. It takes sometimes 4 to 6 weeks. But I'll tell you what, it's about 60% right now after about 3-4 days.
10: Wow. Okay.
0: So it does a good job.
10: Okay.
0: Easy to use. Spray it on, forget about
10: it. I've used the bottle stuff. I had some mold on my siding on the north side, and it did a great job on it.
0: Yep.
10: So I'll probably use the
0: If you got the same stuff, just drench it right down there, and you'd be good to go.
10: Okay. All right. Well, Gary, thanks for answering my questions. You have a great day.
0: All right. You're welcome. Thank you. Bye-bye. A common problem when we're talking about the sidewalk to the curb, back to the driveway to the garage floor, you get movement. There are different slabs poured at different times, and there's settling that takes place. And sometimes it doesn't just settle straight down. Sometimes it settles down and back. Okay, and it gets to be that gap. Don't, no matter what you do, don't use something that doesn't have high adhesion, number one. And concrete doesn't like to bond to concrete. I keep saying that, but it's the truth. It doesn't like to bond to urethane, advanced resins of acrylic. They'll bond to concrete. Second of all, the concrete patch, they're not very flexible. The two self-leveling compounds I talked about are very, very flexible. I mean, it can go with the heaving and the thawing and everything else. Like I said, the advanced resin's easier to apply. The urethane's tougher to apply. I still kind of lean to that, maybe because I'm old. I don't know. That's the one I used to always use, and it served me well. But in all seriousness, the advanced resin self-leveling concrete patch does, or leveler does just as well as a urethane. All right, so I wanted to clear that up. Conrad, you'll be up first. If you'd like to join us, do so. You're at home with Gary Sullivan.
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14: Fox News, I'm Roxanne Evans. President Trump calling it the biggest oil deal in history. The U.S. to control a large share of Venezuelan reserves. Fox's Mike Emanuel.
15: He says the deal secures more than 65 billion barrels of the South American country's oil reserves.
14: The president says it could mean lower prices at the pump. President Trump is also putting economic pressure on Iran.
16: The Trump administration says it'll do whatever it takes to cut off Iran's access to the global economy. And now the Treasury Department says it's going to shut down a back door which allowed Iran to access the U.S. financial system.
14: That's Fox's Mark Meredith. This comes just ahead of the G20 summit in North Carolina. The Seneca Nation firing back at President Trump's Lake America order, calling for it to be overturned. And Lake Ontario to remain. 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
4: Partly cloudy skies today with highs around 93. Winds out of the southwest 10 to 20 miles per hour. 72 tonight. Slight chance of thunderstorms tomorrow. High temperatures reach up to 95. A blend of clouds and sun. I'm meteorologist Jennifer Wojcicki for News Talk WJAG AM 780 and 105.9 FM. 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
6: Well, it is the weekend, and that means every hour that we do, Danny Boyd takes that and turns that into a podcast for you. 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So just remember, the way they're labeled is 1 through 6, and Saturday morning, that first hour from 9 to noon, so that's 1, 2, and 3, and Sunday, 9 to noon, that's 4, 5, 6. So, and there'll be a little kind of what we discussed too. So grab a line again. It's 800-823-8255. And we'll chat about your home maintenance problems, dilemmas, concerns. And happy to do that. Our question this weekend, I like to ask a question each and every weekend. I started doing that. I find it pretty interesting. I haven't had much of a response on this one. But I ask you, does your bathroom need a redo?
7: Again, yes.
6: Yes or no? Yeah, Danny goes, yes, yes. Yes or no? Then I'm going to want to know why. I haven't got the funds to do it. It's too big of a job. Got other bills. And then maybe we can talk about things you can do to go halfway on that remodel job. There's some neat products out there that are kind of DIY friendly that I could suggest for you to look into. And so that's our question. Does your bathroom need a redo? Yes or no, and why aren't you doing that? Fair enough. Conrad, welcome.
8: Yeah, good morning. I appreciate your show.
6: Thank you.
8: Okay, the problem I have is I just, on my pressure tank, this is water coming from the ground, the well up. And I water my front flowers out here, and when I do, I lose all of my pressure. And when I, if I take and shut them off and turn on, and I'm only doing six sprinklers, and if I shut them off and turn on another faucet, and my pump still holds its pressure all the time. But when I turn them on, my flower things on, it goes down to zero and starts over again.
6: Hmm.
8: The pressure tank.
6: Is it on a separate valve or something along those lines?
8: No, it is, but it's only one line going down, three-quarter line going down and under the asphalt into the yard.
6: Mm-hmm.
8: And like I say, and there's two fittings out there. Like I say, one was for all my hoses, and this is a separate connection where you turn it on. And like I say, when you turn that one on, I always lose pressure. And sometimes it goes down to nothing, and sometimes the sprinklers out in the flower bed even quit. It is weird, and it goes down to zero. It's like when I turn them on, it's like the pump knows and it lets it go all the way to zero and work back up.
6: So is there a valve for those exterior faucets?
8: Yes. Yes.
6: Okay. And that's fully open, correct?
8: Yeah. Yes.
6: Okay. Is there a backflow preventer on that?
8: Oh, let's see. What would that do?
6: Well, if that's clogged or failed, that would restrict the outflow.
8: Okay, see, that's what I don't understand. It's just one line coming under and then the two there. And like I say, if I turn on both hoses, I can turn all my hoses on and it goes down to 40 and works back up to 50.
6: Right.
8: But as soon as I turn these others on and I don't have nothing else on, and it goes down to zero and works its way back up.
6: Hmm. It's got to be something on that branch. So, you know, a couple of things is, you know, I'm just going to go through a little checklist. Number one, you know, I talked about the shutoff valve and that backflow preventer. There's a vacuum breaker. If that's failed or if it's clogged, that's going to restrict that flow. And I don't know about the hose bib itself, probably not going to be that. But also if it's a separate branch line, if the exterior faucets are, you know, older, there may be corrosion, a smaller pipe, mineral buildup, or if that pipe had been frozen, damaged, or something along those lines, that would certainly get into play. So I don't know, that's the things I would check. I think I would look to see if it's the backflow preventer and see if you can clear that out or see if it's dirty or corroded, but it's got to be on that branch, Conrad. I think it just needs a pretty much a thorough inspection on that to see if we can pinpoint where it is. I don't think it's the pump. Obviously it seems to be recovering on the other branches unless I'm not understanding the entire question, but it sounds to me that one branch is just not getting the pressure, and that's where I would start my due diligence, I guess. All right, it's 800-823-8255, talking to you about your home, your projects, your maintenance, your repair. Again, it's 800-823-8255. No guests today, just you and me, as we can talk about what you would like to remodel. I'll go back to that bathroom, too. Do you need a rehab, a redo in the bathroom? No. Why not? You know, is it financial or what? But what can I do? Maybe another way to phrase it, what can I do to take an old, out-of-style, smaller bathroom? My goodness, there's a lot of them. I know where I live in older parts of the city. They're indestructible. They truly are. They're buildings that were built in the 30s and the 40s, and they got plaster walls, and then they got ceramic tile. And to me, it's just amazing the quality of workmanship and products that we have in some of those older bathrooms. That tile's got unsanded grout, maybe an eighth-inch grout line. The only problem is the tile's blue and yellow, or pink and black. That was a big one, too. Yellow and green. So they're very dated. And if you go look at doing a full remodel and somebody starts talking about tearing that tile out, good luck with that. That tile's got to come out. Probably the plaster's going to come out. That's a major, major, major project. There's products, and we talk about it a lot, the roller rock, the spread stone, and different things. You can paint that tile. Now, just think about that. To remove all that and put drywall in there and paint it, I mean, it costs you a fortune. That's just the wall and the floor. I mean, if you had somebody do that, it'd be $10,000 probably for a 5x8 bathroom. And I don't think I'm exaggerating. But it's very dated. Or you could say it's Art Deco, I guess. But if you took that roller rock, you could really paint right over that. Yeah, you'd cover up the grout lines. It looks fine, though. I've seen it done. It looks very fine. And, you know, if you wanted to address the sinks and stuff, there's ways to do that also. All right, taking your calls, and let's go to Craig. Craig, welcome.
0: Hey, good morning.
6: Morning.
0: Hey, the gentleman who just called in about his sprinklers and water pressure, I have the answer for him.
6: Okay.
0: Or at least a potential answer.
6: Yep, I hear you.
0: So the modern pressure switches, if your pressure drops too fast, the pressure switch will shut off. It's to prevent flooding in your house if you have a broken pipe.
6: Is that the same as the backflow? Is that the same?
0: No, it's the pressure switch itself.
6: The actual pressure switch.
0: And it should have a little lever on it that you can use to reset it.
6: Okay.
0: But if he opens all of those six sprinklers at once, he's dropping his pressure too fast. And then it shuts off completely.
6: Okay. And what about the other ones? I was a little lost. Maybe it showed. Where he said it went down and then built up. Is that just on an older switch or?
0: No, just on any well pump. As you use it, the pressure goes down to either 20 or 35.
6: Right.
0: And then the pump kicks in until it gets up to 65.
6: Okay.
0: But on his, if you drop the pressure too fast by opening six sprinklers at once, it will go down and then it won't kick on again. It won't kick on when it hits the low pressure again.
6: Okay. So.
0: That's my guess, because I've had that happen.
6: Yeah. It's usually the way we learn things, isn't it, Craig?
0: Right.
6: All right. Well, thank you very much for the call. I appreciate it, Craig. All right. Let's take a break. We'll come back. We'll have Jim. If you'd like to join us, it's 800-823-8255, taking your calls regarding your home and your at home with Gary Sullivan.
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1: Hey, hi, Gary.
0: Hello.
1: You were talking a little bit ago about all the work and mess to tear out old tile and mud set.
0: Right.
1: Metal lath with concrete and that. And I worked for a gentleman who did your kitchen a few years ago, John Ryan.
0: Uh-huh.
1: And that we started that relationship 50 years ago this November. But when I went out on my own, I did just bathrooms for a while. And one of the things I'd been taught along the way was the tile over tile method. Mm-hmm. And I always had fun going out on a remodel first appointment and asking people if they minded if their bathroom was 5/8 of an inch less wide. And they would look at me like I had two heads, of course.
0: Yeah,
1: and
0: funny.
1: Then I would show them a couple pictures and a couple pieces of tile.
0: Yeah.
1: And they looked at me like I was a snake oil salesman. But then I said what our American Oleing representative had taught us to say, which was, it is a recognized method of installation by the Tile Council of America,
0: yeah,
1: which is the Bible,
0: right,
1: on that. And it was great, and this might get a little technical, but if people look up on Google, they can see what it is. I would address the, especially if it already had mud set tile, which
0: right,
1: has that 3/4 inch rounded piece at the top,
0: mm-hmm,
1: I would put a 2x6 stretcher along the top of the existing old tile.
0: Correct.
1: And then use a new mud cap just 1/4 inch below that.
0: Okay.
1: So if I had a double layer of the new tile color, you could go in and you could take out the old tub and shower control, which was at a height for someone sitting in the tub,
0: mm-hmm,
1: and nobody has time to take a bath. So I would mount it at a comfortable height while you're standing there with soap in your eyes and you're wanting to add a little hotter,
0: sure,
1: or cold to it.
0: Sure.
1: And people would say, oh, I've got a window there. And I say, well,
0: yeah,
1: let me ask you one question. Do you mind standing backwards in the bathtub to take a shower? And they say, no. And I said, well, then we can leave the window because water doesn't care. It'll go wherever we tell it to.
0: Right, exactly.
1: And there's just so many ways to do it without, like you, man. I didn't realize. I think we were twins separated at first because I'm all about easy, too.
0: Oh, yeah.
1: And that's why I'm still doing it 50 years later.
0: Wow. And there's, you know, you're exactly right. I mean, there's a lot of options there. And I'm not a, oh, I shouldn't say this. I'm just not a huge fan of the plastic cover-ups. I'm just not.
1: It's a plastic cover-up.
0: It's a plastic cover-up.
1: You called it what it is.
0: Yeah.
1: Now, if there are structural deficiencies in a wall or in a floor, because
0: right,
1: it works on floors, and I've even done it on ceilings. I thought when the AO rep told me that I could do it on the ceiling in a shower, I'd be there all day waiting for it to take hold.
0: Right.
1: It practically jumped out of my hand.
0: Is that right? I didn't know you could do it on the ceiling.
1: And that was with mastic, not with thinset.
0: Right, right. Well, you know what? In some of those mastics,
1: there are easy ways to do it.
0: Yeah, some of those mastics, they've changed so much. Even the tube stuff, the construction adhesives, you know, you used to have to clamp everything, and now they got that quick grab and stuff like that. You can even quick grab underwater now. I mean, it's amazing. So,
1: yeah, it really is.
0: Yeah, I appreciate your input on that. You're right. And, you know, the old days of tearing that off, that was a beast.
1: You know, everybody and their brother, you've been going to the Home and Garden Show forever.
0: Sure.
1: In 1984, when I wanted to do my business without having a retail walk-in showroom, I called myself the Bathroom Company. I had a little 10x10 booth, mm-hmm, at Doug Hart's Home and Garden Show.
0: Right.
1: And people actually stood in the aisle and looked at me and said, you actually admit that you do bathrooms? Because it used to be hard to find someone who would say they would do it. And a lot of my friends in the kitchen and bath business said, oh, yeah, we do bathrooms. but only if we're already there doing the kitchen at the same time.
0: Oh, wow.
1: I mean, you had to beg somebody to do a bathroom back in the 70s and 80s.
0: Yeah, now everybody does something similar.
1: For sure. So.
0: Good talking to you. I appreciate your call. Thank you very much. All right, let's go to Jim. Jim, welcome. Hey, Jim.
2: Hey, you there?
0: Yeah, I'm here.
2: Okay, sorry. You said Jim. It's Jerry.
0: Oh, Jerry. Okay. All right, sorry.
2: No problem. So, my best friend's house, it's an older house, and the crawl space is very much unfinished. It has some old plastic that's dry rotted and fell apart, and it needs re-encapsulating.
0: Okay.
2: The issue is it stays very, very damp, like just a slight muddy wetness.
0: Mm-hmm. So is the floor of that crawl space muddy then?
2: Yeah, in places.
0: Yeah. So they have a sump well in there?
2: No.
0: Probably needs one.
2: Well, that was my question.
0: Yeah.
2: Obviously, you can't put the plastic down until it dries.
0: Right.
2: But if you put plastic down, it's going to just get wet back under it again, right?
0: Right. The rule of thumb really is knowing there's water vapor coming up through the earth all the time, you put the plastic on top of that as a water vapor to kind of check that. It's water vapor. It's not water. But if you start having muddy or ponding, you know, where you can actually see water even in some cases, really need to look at getting a sump well in there and lower that water table, because it's not just water vapor that you're experiencing at that point.
2: Okay. Would a French drain around the exterior of the house help that?
0: Sure. It depends really where the water's coming from. So if it's a water table thing, you might as well put the French drain inside the crawl space. If it's an exterior water that's, you know, coming up against the foundation and causing the water table to increase, I'd catch that water and route it somewhere else.
2: Yeah, the front yard's just a little bit higher than the crawl space area.
0: So, you know, you can whichever way you want to go, as RB was just saying, you know, there's always water. We're just going to tell it where it's going to go. So if you want to redirect it, see if that takes care of the problem, that's fine. If you want to catch it from a water table standpoint and can move that water away from the house, that's fine too. However you're going to rectify that, but you got to control that water table so that it's not making the floor of that crawl space so wet. So sit tight and good luck with getting that dried up. It's very important that you do that from the health of the home itself too. We'll continue. We got Mark, Joseph, and Doug, and you're at home

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6: Q125. 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
8: Fox News. The Trump administration ramping up economic pressure on Iran. Fox's Jonathan Hunt in Tel Aviv with more.
9: If Treasury Secretary Scott Bessent wants to collapse the economy, as he put it, then much more needs to be done. So he will head to a G20 summit in Asheville, North Carolina next week, trying to appeal to those countries to join the U.S. sanctions program. Now, the biggest trading partners still left for Iran are China, Russia, India, Turkey, Iraq, Pakistan, and Qatar. China is the biggest problem for the U.S. there because they've already said they will not take part in the sanctions program.
8: China's refusal to sanction Iran has led to several statements, and one, the Iranian foreign minister claimed that America uses the media to influence prices for personal gain, to keep America in a losing war, and Israel-aligned actors also promote war. President Donald Trump in Texas Friday, he had a call with the ISS crew and it awarded medals to the Artemis II crew. Fox's Mark Meredith.
10: To be with you is a great honor, and I just want to thank Jessica, Anil, Jack, great Americans, great patriots, brave people. I wouldn't do it, I will tell you right now. I hate to admit it, I would not want to do it, but some people love it more than anything, and you have amazing courage.
11: President Trump, he has no personal interest in going to space. He'd love to see the opportunity for more people. While in Houston, the president also had a chance to present the Congressional Space Medal of Honor to the Artemis II crew, which recently took a journey around the moon, traveling over parts no human has ever seen before.
8: Well, the president also signed an executive order to create a space academy to feed into NASA and the Space Force. 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
8: The Trump administration is collaborating with private companies to expand reliable domestic energy. Fox's Christina Coleman.
19: Often called the holy grail of clean energy, nuclear fusion is emerging as a potential solution to power everything, including massive AI data centers.
20: If we just looked at scaling existing sources of energy, we won't be able to meet those demands.
19: Even though critics say the nuclear fusion process is too costly and time-consuming, investments in fusion startups jumped 69% from 2025, raising nearly $4.5 billion since last July, according to the Fusion Industry Association. California-based Pacific Fusion broke ground this week on a $1 billion research and manufacturing facility in Albuquerque, with a goal of creating more energy than it consumes by 2030.
8: Jurors in the Lindsey Clancy trial will reconvene after the weekend to decide whether or not Clancy is criminally responsible for the killing of her three children. Fox's Brian Yenis in Plymouth.
9: The jury spent less than an hour deliberating before they sent their first note to the judge. The judge did not read it aloud, but Lindsey Clancy's attorney, Kevin Reddington, said that they asked to see two pieces of evidence, the two bags of prescription pill medications with two bags of bottles of those pills, and the bloody knife that Clancy used in her suicide attempt. Clancy cut herself, took pills, and jumped 12 feet from a window at the home. The defense says the suicide attempt proves she was suffering from postpartum psychosis, but prosecutors argue it shows motive. She wanted to die, but couldn't do it unless her children were dead first.
8: The death toll has risen to at least 37 after a Russian drone strike hit a warehouse near Kyiv, triggering a fire and a series of explosions. 42 people injured, including children. Rescue crews continue searching the site, and authorities warn the death toll could rise further. I'm Roxanne Evans, and this is Fox News.
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23: Partly cloudy skies today with highs around 93. Winds out of the southwest 10 to 20 miles per hour. 72 tonight. Slight chance of thunderstorms. Tomorrow, high temperatures reach up to 95, a blend of clouds and sun. I'm meteorologist Jennifer Wojcicki for News Talk WJAG AM 780 and 105.9 FM. 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
0: Something that would have easier access.
1: And is that particular, is that a modular setup, or how is that set up? What are they going to do? I mean, there's all kinds of different cost points of doing something like that. You know, putting the shower pan down, covering it with tile, or is it a fiberglass, shower base that is put down, and then the there's certainly ways you can do it yourself and save you a lot of money. Or maybe you ask them if you could remove the tub. I don't know how your costs are broken down. Did you get a second estimate from anybody? Or
0: I haven't yet.
1: Okay. No. Well, I think that's really where you

0: I think that's really where you start, to be honest with you. And then when you're telling them, you know, when you start giving the, when you get the estimate and you're going to have to touch base back with them, you know, at that point I would just say, well, you know, I'd love to do business with you, but you may not be able to do this for six, and I can't do it for nine. Is there any things I can do in that particular estimate that I can defray some of that cost, such as removing the tub or whatever the case may be? There's certainly the types of, maybe they put in the shower pan base, and maybe you do the walls. There's some do-it-yourself tub walls that you can install. So I think that's how I would start, you know, start with another estimate and see if any of those can be, maybe not, I wouldn't use the word negotiated down. Nobody's getting rich putting in bathrooms, but, you know, I think what I would do is see if there's some, you know, work you could do ahead of time that could defray some of that cost if you really, you know, love the idea and the concept of what they're doing. Or take, you know, as you're scheduling another one or two estimates, maybe take a walk through Home Depot and look at some of the do-it-yourself kits for the walls, and maybe you remove the tub and do the walls and they do the base. I, you know, you're just going to have to work with that and a contractor. That's, you know, if you're going to go the, you know, part of the contractor way. And then also, you know, the modular homes have some different sizing and different issues, I guess, different hardware versus a stick-built home. But let's not get into that yet. Let's get some estimates. Let's see what's out available. Because there's plenty of do-it-yourself things that are out there. You know, I don't know. So did the shower that they were quoting, did that have doors and all that, or not have doors and had a shower rod?
1: It was the complete, shower, putting in doors and all, and the, I believe it was a fiberglass base.
0: Yeah. Yeah, so I think there's, you know, some things that maybe you can change to get that price where you need it to be.
1: Okay, well, I appreciate the information. I'll definitely work on getting another estimate.
0: Very good.
1: To see if maybe I can find somebody that would help me out on it.
0: Yep, very good. Thank you much. And really, it's maybe not so much as having somebody help you out on it. Maybe there's a different type of base you should put in. Or maybe you can cut the tub and use that as a walk-in shower. I've seen companies do that. And then use the shower curtain versus the glass door. So there's certainly ways. You just, you know, you got to quiz the person. Some of these franchises, they have their way of doing business. I think in a way I would use the word they've kind of McDonald-ized the process. You know, in other words, oh, you want that tub removed and you want a shower. Okay, well, this is what we do. Boop, boop, boop, boop, and it's $9,000. Well, is there any way where we can, you know, maybe I can do the tub removal? Is there a way maybe we don't have to put in the glass doors? Is there a way we could cut the existing tub? I mean, you know, and it's probably not going to be a national franchise that's going to do that work for you. Or maybe it is. I mean, I don't know how flexible they are. Some of them that I'm familiar with that do just like tubs or just do showers, I'm going to guess they have their way of doing things, and that's the price. That doesn't mean it has to be done that way. So I think a little more research and you might get an answer and get in the area that you want it to be. Hope that helps. Joseph, welcome.
2: Hey, Jerry. Enjoy
0: yes,
2: your
0: sir.
2: Listening to your show.
0: Thank you.
2: I got an issue with my blacktop driveway. It's in really bad shape, and I probably need to get it re-blacktop. But I'm really not wanting to spend $18,000 or $20,000 to have that done. And I was just wondering what you thought about trying to just put regular blacktop sealer on it. If you think that would be beneficial, or if you thought that, you know, it might not help it, or if it would help it.
0: Well,

0: when you say it's in really bad shape, I can't see that. So
1: yeah.
0: But if it's in really bad shape, Steelers probably not going to help you. So let me just kind of put it out this way. How old is that asphalt driveway, you think?
1: It's probably probably over 20 years old.
0: Okay.
1: When they laid it down, they really didn't make it thick enough.
0: Right.
1: And, you know, I've had it sealed over the years and stuff, but it's kind of got to the point now where it's starting to crack a little bit.
0: Yeah.
1: And about every month I have to get my blower out and blow all the sand and loose gravel off of it.
0: Yeah.
1: And, you know, like I said, I was thinking about trying to just put a sealer on it to see if that would help it any, but I didn't know.
0: I was suspecting that it probably was not installed properly to begin with, you know, like say, you know, 2 inches of rock, 3 inches of rock beneath it, and then 2.5, 3 inches of asphalt on top of it. You know, I've seen some where it's got a half inch of, you know, gravel and 2 inches of asphalt, and the lifespan of an asphalt driveway, they say, is 20 years, but you know what? If it's installed properly, it should really last longer than that. So when they fail, they usually fail due to a bad foundation, okay? And the foundation is the gravel bed or the rock bed, and I forget the exact specifications, but, you know, you want to have at least 2.5 to 4 inches of gravel underneath that and at least 2 to 3 inches of asphalt. And
1: yeah.
0: I can tell you without even going and looking at it that you don't have that. So then the question is, sealer is a liquid. It's kind of a rubberized liquid. And it doesn't have the support. It's just putting a Band-Aid on a big gash, right?
1: Right.
0: It's not
1: going to
0: help
1: right.
0: you out. So I would discount that. There is something I would talk to. Are you going to have some people do it? Have you talked to them?
1: No, I was going to try to do it myself because I feel like I could do a better job than just having some kind of commercial person come in and, you know, throw it on there, because I was wanting to, you know, I think about putting two coats on to really let it.
0: But I think I would I don't think that's going to help you. It'll make it look good, maybe. It'll be blacker. But I don't think it's going to help with the problem. What I would do is I would get with a asphalt person that's going to install asphalt and have,
1: right.
0: you know, you're throwing a price out there, and that may be the price. Or maybe it's to a point where, and I don't know this because I didn't see it, but maybe there's to a point where they can grind some of that surface and use that as a base, the whole thing now as a base. And rather than putting in 4 inches of asphalt, they can put 2 inches of asphalt on top of the existing asphalt.
1: Yeah.
0: Okay. That may be an option. Or they may look and say, dude, you don't want to do that either, because it's the whole foundation. And it's cracked all through the asphalt. And if we put 2 inches of asphalt on top of a cracked foundation, it's going to crack too. So, you know, get them to take a look at it. And again, don't hesitate to get 2 or 3 estimates, really. There might be one person that says, yeah, we can't guarantee that. But, you know, if we did that, you ought to get 10 years out of it. I don't.
1: Yeah.
0: It's worth pursuing. And that's going to be, you know, compressing with a big roller. I mean, you're going to have people there to do that. You're not going to do that yourself. So that's the direction
1: right.
0: I would go. I think without even seeing it, I don't think the sealer is going to be the answer to the issue. So I know you didn't want to hear that. But just, again, without seeing it, you can have certainly a specialist take a look at it and get their opinion also. All right, we'll take a break. We got Doug and Will. If you'd like to join us, do so. We got a couple lines open. You're at home with Gary Sullivan.
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3: All right, back at it we go. At Home with Gary Sullivan as we take your calls regarding your home. And Doug, welcome.
12: How are you?
3: Doing fine, thank you.
12: Hey, I'm a first-time caller and a regular listener.
3: Well, thank you.
12: And I really enjoy your show. I have a 1984 house, and I have a bath remodeling question.
3: Okay.
12: The question is, I have it's a bath shower combo, and all the bathroom fixtures in there, they're like an antique gold.
3: Mm-hmm.
12: And I was wondering, is there anyway, I don't want to tear it out. It's a beautiful bathtub combination because it goes up the wall and then over your head.
0: Mm-hmm.
12: I wanted to see if you would recommend anything to maybe paint that.
0: Well, you could try like a black glaze or something along those lines. Let me ask you a question. Can you change out the faucets or no way?
12: Well, I'm probably going to have to do that because it's, like I said, it's the same color. And my intention is I was thinking of painting it white, but black may not be a bad option.
0: Well, so, you know, there's enamel paints, but I really think, to be honest with you, when you're doing metals like that, you can certainly paint them. They will never look like they're plated. Okay, so, you know, I would hold my expectations down, but if you don't like them now, what do you got to lose? I don't think it's a long-term paint. You would use, you know, you would scratch up that surface, you know, with like a medium sandpaper or probably like a, I don't know, maybe a 400 grit wet dry paper, and which is the black paper, and scuff it up real good. Come back and put on a gray metal primer along with a white Rust-Oleum like enamel. And again, this isn't a long term solution. First of all, you know, you'll see what it's going to look like. Longevity, that's what I mean by a long-term solution. It's not going, you'll probably get 5 years out of it. Unless you drop something on it, it'll probably chip. But you could do that, okay? Or just, you know, the next option is, you know, maybe just if you can get to it to replace those, you basically have a shower arm and a shower head, a faucet and a spout.
12: Yeah.
0: And the connection's behind the wall, but sometimes they're right behind the wall. So, you know, sometimes it's like the spout, it probably just threads onto a piece of pipe.
12: Yeah, I had to have the spout recently replaced.
0: Okay.
12: So
0: you're familiar with that, so, yeah.
12: Yes, yeah. So if it, it's not, I don't think the, you know, the, it's the, like a fiberglass shower. So, but we're still going to have the same issue, won't we? That it will probably only last about 5 years. That,
0: well, if you're going to paint the shower, you mean? Yeah, I would say so.
12: Okay.
0: See, the faucet itself, too, another thing you got to remember, that what you're seeing is the handle or handles. But in most cases, those are also connected to a framework of that faucet behind the wall, not just behind the fiberglass, but behind the wall. And then it gets to a question of, do you have access to behind the wall to disconnect that existing faucet?
12: Yes, okay. If I can't, if I look at another option, is it possible to find a company that would have like the same toilet?
0: No, I don't think they would have the same toilet. I will say that you might call Miracle Method and see if some of the things in that bathroom can be painted. It's Miracle Method. We'll continue with your calls at home with Gary Sullivan.
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14: I'm Daria Albinger. Your time may be running out for rescuers searching for survivors from this week's catastrophic flooding in Nepal. Bad weather may be slowing them down. At least 600 people are confirmed dead and about 2,000 are missing, including nearly 90 Americans. Well, as the kids head back to class, the Department of Health and Human Services is out with a new program. It says will help schools provide healthy meals.
15: These schools that have closed their kitchens to rebuild their kitchens and then to figure out the right menus and, you know, to get 300, 400, or 600 kids in and out of a cafeteria with a good meal quickly is a challenge. And this new $32 million program that we announced today called Depend is intended to do that.
14: Secretary Robert F. Kennedy Jr. on Fox's Saturday in America. 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
18: Partly cloudy skies today with highs around 93. Winds out of the southwest 10 to 20 miles per hour. 72 tonight. Slight chance of thunderstorms. Tomorrow, high temperatures reach up to 95, a blend of clouds and sun. I'm meteorologist Jennifer Wojcicki for News Talk WJAG AM 780 and 105.9 FM. 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
0: And back at it we go, 33 minutes after the top there. One other thing, I was giving some of that faucet painting some additional thoughts. And I think if I think I lowered your expectations of how long it would last. It will last, but lower the expectations. It's not like one and done and everybody goes happy forever. But I also had a thought on the paint when I said the Rust-Oleum, which is fine. That can be used. They also have a bonding primer, which I also mentioned. They also said 400 grit paper, which I also mentioned. But I was looking at some different things. They do have appliance paints, and it's an epoxy spray paint. And I think I would use that. You're going to get a better finish. You're going to have to control the overspray, so you're going to have to tape whatever is on that enclosure. Sound like a fiberglass enclosure. And then spray it. And, you know, two thin coats is better than one heavy coat. And letting the dry time, that's really what I looked for. Dry time on spray paints is pretty quick. But since water's involved, and it's involved every day in a shower, if you could just let that be for a week, I think that would really help with the bonding and the durability of that spray paint. So if you do go that direction, because I think the other way is just going to be a lot of destruction to get that replaced. Unless you've got an excess panel where you can get behind and pull that whole faucet out. I think the rest is going to be pretty difficult. So, you keep that in mind. All right, our phone number is 800-823-8255, and let's go to Will. Will, welcome.
19: Hey, Gary, how are you today?
0: Doing fine, thank you.
19: Can I make a real quick comment about your blacktop?
0: Yeah.
19: So, I've had a blacktop driveway for 50 years, and it's about 70 feet long, about 12 feet wide. I've stuck in blacktop driveway. But they can put a coat over top of that, you know, like a 1-inch to 2-inch coat
0: over
19: that roll wrap.
0: Yeah, that was kind of my middle-of-the-road idea. I remember as a kid, we did the same thing at home. You know, we did a 2-inch coat right on top of an overlay.
19: Right. Now, you also, as far as sealing it, I found it's cheaper to go with the commercial guys because by the time you buy the stuff at the big box stores, whether it's rubberized or just the coal tar, it's cheaper to use them because you're buying, for me, you know, 25 cans and then putting it on.
0: Well, yeah. Then,
19: well, 25, you know, it's about a, depending on what the price of oil and everything, between $500 and $700.
0: Yeah.
19: So that was a no-brainer for me.
0: But yeah, no, I hear you. Yeah. I hear you. You know, the only advantage, some of the DIY stuff now, they got urethanes in them and different things, but 25 cans, and that's probably $40 a can.
19: I've tried the rubberized, the urethane, and they don't last as long as the just the plain old coal tar, whatever they
0: yeah.
19: use.
0: Well,
19: that's my experience, but others may be different.
0: Yeah, okay.
19: The other question I have, I have a brick chimney that's painted, part of it's painted, and I've scraping it off. Most of it's coming off, not all of it, about half of it's coming off. And I also have oil paint that's basically the same color. I'm assuming what's on here is either a latex or a, probably just a latex. Can I put, is the oil all right over top of the brick? That's there.
0: Acrylic will do better, to be honest with you, because acrylic allows moisture transfer from the inside out. Oil does not. And on a chimney, the way that's structurally put together with the crown wash on top, if you get a crack up there, you'll never know it. Can't see it. Few people seal it out of sight,
19: well,
0: out of mind.
19: I did a couple years ago. Yeah.
0: But it's just not going to allow any moisture to exhaust through that. That's why oil paints always just crack and peel.
19: Okay.
0: Acrylics are a little more resistant to that.
19: All right. Well, you've answered my question, and that makes sense.
0: Very good.
19: All right. You have a great day. Great Labor Day.
0: Thank you. Thank you, Will. Appreciate it. Take care. All right. You can grab a line. We got a spot for you. And Lee, welcome.
20: Hello?
0: Yes, sir.
20: Hey, how you doing, Gary?
0: Doing fine.
20: Hey, I'm also going to comment about the asphalt driveway. I don't know how bad the guy's driveway is, but
0: that's the problem.
20: this is the one way to fix an asphalt driveway, even making asphalt driveway without breaking the bank. You might call this a shade tree mechanic, country boy, backwoods way of fixing things, because they've done it down here in the South for years. You go find some old used asphalt that's broken up real, real fine. Asphalt companies will take it sometimes and pile it up somewhere, and you probably just about get a truckload for free.
0: Mm-hmm.
20: You spread that stuff on a dirt driveway, gravel driveway, even over top the existing asphalt driveway that's broken up really bad.
0: Right.
20: You spread that over an inch or two. Pack it down really, really, really good and tight. Drive it over with the big tractor tires or your car, your truck or whatever. And then after you do that, now this has to be done on the hottest day of the year. 90 degrees or above is best. Now the next step, EPA might not appreciate it, but then you spray that thing with diesel fuel.
0: Mm-hmm.
20: Spray the diesel fuel on there. And once you got it packed down and it dries up real good,
0: mm-hmm.
20: that stuff is harder than concrete.
0: Mm-hmm.
20: I mean, and it will last. I mean, that's just a quick fix.
0: I've seen it done. I know exactly what you're talking about.
20: Have seen that done.
0: Yes, sir. Yes, sir.
20: Yeah. And that's one way. And they do it down here in the South all the time because it gets really hot, 100-degree days.
0: Right.
20: You guys got dirt driveways, that red Alabama red clay dirt driveway.
0: Mm-hmm.
20: They'll put and you can get that stuff a little bit less than nothing, but it has to be broken up really kind of fine. You don't want big chunks. That way
0: right.
20: you can pack it down.
0: Right.
20: And then you spray that sucker with diesel fuel and let it dry for a day or two. Shoot, it's harder than concrete. Now I'll get off here and I'll listen.
0: All right. Very good, Lee. Thank you. So, you know, all these things are true. You know, an additional 2-inch layer, the other suggestion. And it is all of, and the other line, and this is just kind of really, again, talking about expectations, is what do you want it to look like? How do you want it to last, and how bad it really is? We can't see it, but what they're saying for the last fellow with the crushed asphalt and the diesel fuel, and you know it does melt it. You're right, the EPA would not like that. The other top part, you know, some professional service will do that. They'll run the big rollers over it. Some professional services are not going to do that. They're not going to do that. So it's a matter of really scoping it out. What do you want it to look like? How long do you want it to last? And we'll leave it at that. That's why I was telling him, talk to people, get other estimates, see if there's another option. And there is. All right, let's go to John. John, welcome.
21: Hi, Gary. How you doing today?
0: Doing fine, thank you.
21: Good. My son lives in Columbus, and he's got water coming in his basement. So first thing we did is chuck the gutters. All that's cleaned out and everything. And then it's where the main water line comes in from the road into his basement.
0: Okay.
21: So when it gets a lot of rain, it drips down underneath that hole. Okay, and it comes down in and it runs. Along with a wall on the floor, me.
0: Mm-hmm.
21: So had a number of people calling, you know, coming out to take a look at. One of the things he did was dug down along the side of his house to where the water line comes in.
0: Right.
21: And there was a PVC, like a 2-inch PVC pipe. It's almost like a conduit for the water pipe that comes into the house.
0: Mm-hmm.
21: I didn't know it was going to be on there. So we took hydraulic cement and went all around that and packed it good and tight, thinking that maybe the water was seeping in, you know, where that comes in through the house. Well, that didn't do the trick. So next step, he's got one company that said, well, you put a French drain in the ground and catch that rainwater and run it out of there before it gets down to that point. Got another company that says they're going to dig the trough along the basement wall, like where it runs on the floor right there.
0: Yeah.
21: Drill the weeping holes, run the trough back to the sump pump, and then do it that way. And he said that'll fix everything. So we're kind of going back and forth. We really don't know. It's only when it rains a lot that it gets it in. So I don't think the water pipe is leaking. I don't know what would be the best solution, I guess. I'll get your thoughts on it.
0: Well, I was thinking something totally different. I was thinking of getting somebody out there and doing an epoxy injection into where that drip is coming out underneath that pipe, where it's done under pressure. Okay. It's not just hydraulic cement that we're putting in with a putty knife. It's pressurizing the epoxy into the crevices and the capillaries around that concrete and kind of locking it up. So it's called an epoxy injection. A lot of different places will do that. That's something I would explore, number one. Number two is I disdain the thought of bringing water into my house and then having
21: I'm the same way. I just struggle with that.
0: Yeah, I mean, I can tell you, and I've seen data on it, that it'll cure the problem. You'll feel good about it. It catches the water. It's in a trough. It goes to the sump well. It's pumped away. You will have high humidity in that basement because you're bringing water into it. You'll struggle with that. It's not cheap. It's cheaper than having it done.
21: No, it's not cheap.
0: Properly, but it's expensive. So I would say no to that. I think the idea of a French drain out there sounds better than it's going to be. Of course, we want to catch that water.
21: Yeah.
0: I say it all the time. We want to catch it. We want to move it away so it's not going to be a problem. But I'm guessing this hole underneath that pipe's not that big, right?
21: No, it's not that big.
0: And is that, and this is what I don't know, is that PVC pipe that the pipe is running through, is that just kind of like a conduit?
21: Well, I think so, but my only problem is when he dug down there, he was out about a foot from the, maybe a little over a foot from the wall, just so he could get down underneath it and rub the hydraulic cement all around it. I don't know if that runs out, 3 feet. Does it run out to the street?
0: Is the
21: water coming in out there and running it through the pipe, and now it just created a conduit for the water to come in?
0: Right.
21: We just don't know that.
0: And why is that conduit there? Is that supposed to be there to protect the copper pipe?
21: That's my guess.
0: Yeah.
21: I was shocked when we saw it. I'm like, are we sure we're in the right spot?
0: The only reason I'm
21: again and did everything, I'm like, it has to be the right spot.
0: The only reason I'm stammering about this is the problem of doing the show for 40 years. Something in the far reaches of my mind said, I've had this call before, and somebody told me that was supposed to be there. And we were talking about plugging
21: it
0: up.
21: I think it is.
0: So, I don't know. Maybe even check with a plumber rather than a waterproofer. But if I had my druthers...
21: Well, the other thing
0: is if I could inject something in there and under pressure seal it, that would be the direction I'd look.
21: Yeah. Okay. But that pipe, when that conduit or that PVC, it doesn't come all the way through the block. Because when you're in the basement and you look at that hole, you don't see the PVC. So it goes just into the block probably. I don't know how far.
0: Right.
21: But it doesn't go all the way through the block. So I don't know.
0: So once we know why that's there, and I'm thinking that that's there just as a conduit. They powered that thing through there. They put the conduit in, then ran the pipe through the conduit. But if that
21: that's
0: conduit is cracked and it's collecting water 4, 5, 6 feet away from your foundation, it's kind of an underground French drain that's taking the water right to the foundation and emptying it. So maybe the answer at that point is to trench that back, cut that plastic conduit off, and be done with it. But I'd ask the plumber.
21: Well,
0: I'd ask a plumber.
21: Yeah.
0: Is it still open? Is the trench still open?
21: No, we filled it back in, but, it could be dug out again.
0: Or you could describe it to him, too. If you got a local plumber, they repair those supply lines.
21: Right.
0: They used to have the Blumex, which used to crack all the time. So, maybe just have a conversation with them. Call the plumbing house and ask them, do you see any other purpose for this? And if the answer is no, so what do you think about cutting that back further and just emptying that water before it's even near the foundation?
21: Yeah, we took pictures so I can show somebody before we filled it back in.
0: Yeah.
21: Before you put the hydraulic cement on it, too.
0: Right.
21: That would be
0: yeah, that'd kind of be the way I'd be exploring it. Because even if I used my epoxy injection and we injected that in there, you're just injecting into an empty pipe, which may have a crack in it, which may be then injecting into the earth, and you're getting nowhere. All right, we'll take a break, come back. Mike, you'll be up. You're at home with Gary Sullivan.
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6: 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Services for Donald D. Bazin, B-A-Z-Y-N, age 87 of Norfolk, will be at 2 o'clock Sunday at Stanachak Funeral Chapel, visitation 1 hour prior to the services. Public visitation for Bodie William Brandt, one-month-old son of Morgan Anson and Matt Brandt of Orchard, will be Sunday from 3 to 5 at Brockhouse Harlan Funeral Home in Tilden. Services for Willard Bill Ayers, A-Y-E-R-S, age 95 of Winnetoon, will be at 10:30 Monday at St. Wenceslas Catholic Church in Verdigre. Visitation Sunday 5 to 7 at Brockhouse Funeral Home in Creighton. And a celebration of life for Ardith Larson, age 91 of Verdigre, will be from 1 until 4 on Monday at the Niobrara Presbyterian Church in Niobrara. Brockhouse Funeral Home in Verdigre is in charge of arrangements. Services for Robert Bob Federn, F-E-D-D-E-R-N, age 86 of Norfolk, will be 10:30 Monday at Christ Lutheran Church. Visitation will be held Sunday from 2 to 4 at Christ Lutheran Church. Stanachak Memorial Chapel is in charge of arrangements. Services for Phyllis Joy Perrin, P-E-R-R-I-N, age 93 of Norfolk, will be at 10:30 Tuesday at Stanachak Funeral Chapel. Visitation will be held from 4 until 7 Monday, also at the Funeral Chapel.
5: Services for Alan J. Cluthe, K-L-U-T-H-E, age 87 of Elgin, will be at 10:30 Thursday at St. Boniface Catholic Church. Visitation will be from 5 until 7 Wednesday at the church. Lavender Funeral Home is in charge of arrangements. A celebration of life for Jeremiah L. Mia Wagner, age 46 of Norfolk, will be at 11 o'clock Friday at Stanacek Funeral Chapel. A visitation will take place from 9:30 a.m. until the service time. And services for Marion M. Gilsdorf, age 88 of Tucson, Arizona, formerly of Norfolk, will be at 11 o'clock a.m. Saturday, September 5th at First United Methodist Church in Norfolk. Visitation will be from 5 until 7 September 4th at the Home for Funerals Chapel at 708 Georgia Avenue in Norfolk. And those are today's funeral announcements brought to you by Norfolk Sunburst Memorials.
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22: Or if that still has the press board where it's like the press sawdust,
0: right.
22: He's going to save himself a lot of grief by capping the floor with some regular plywood before he starts everything. And if not, he's good to go, and he should be able to do that himself. It's not real hard, and I'd say under $3,000, he should be able to do everything.
0: Yeah, I think probably, and I don't know this, and I didn't want to ask him, but there's a lot of really I've seen them even where the walls are made of like quarter inch, like a hot tub material.
22: Yep.
0: So I mean, really high quality. And I'm gonna just say that when he said $9,000-$10,000, that kind of puts it right in that ballpark. And that's why I asked him if it had the doors and everything. And when he was telling me, yeah, it's got the doors. I mean, I'm sure it's a great setup. And I felt the same way. First of all, there's some work you can do yourself in preparation, and there's also and then I don't know if we even talked about him doing it himself. I think I brought up, or you can do it yourself, and there's certainly options there. A lot of these things, I can remember when these national companies started doing these bath repairs, they were doing tubs and walls for $1,500.
22: Yep.
0: I'm not that old. I'm old, but I'm not that old. So
22: I totally agree with you. But these like the shower kits, the one I got was three pieces and the pan, and then put the door on, and it took me an hour to put it in. And,
0: wow.
22: And a builder I ain't. So that's for sure. Or a plumber. They're easy, so he can definitely do it.
0: Excellent. Thank you so much for the call. Appreciate it. And sorry about the short break there, but we talked to him for a long time, too. We're going to come back on the other side of the hour, and we'll take care of your calls. We've got Robert and Aaron. If you'd like to join us, it's 800-823-8255. You're at home with Gary Sullivan.

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5: Upping the economic ante, I'm Daria Albinger, Fox News. The sanctions may have been just the start of it. The Trump administration is continuing to put economic pressure on Iran. Here's Fox's Jonathan Hunt in Tel Aviv.
6: If Treasury Secretary Scott Bessent wants to collapse the economy, as he put it, then much more needs to be done. So he will head to a G20 summit in Asheville, North Carolina next week, trying to appeal to those countries to join the U.S. sanctions program. Now, the biggest trading partners still left for Iran are China, Russia, India, Turkey, Iraq, Pakistan, and Qatar. China is the biggest problem for the U.S. there because they've already said they will not take part in the sanctions program.
5: China's refusal to sanction Iran has led to several statements from Iranian officials. In one, the Iranian foreign minister claimed that America uses the media to influence prices for personal gain to keep America in a losing war. He also says Israel-aligned actors promote war. A rescue effort is giving to one of recovery in flood-ravaged Nepal.
7: A race against time to find survivors with the death toll rising following the flooding disaster on the Nepal-China border. More than 600 people are confirmed dead. Another 2,500 people remain missing, among them 90 Americans. Rescue crews are still pulling out survivors caked in mud. The U.S. State Department says so far 5 Americans have been brought to safety.
5: Fox's Jackie Ibanez reporting the Red Cross estimates about 93,000 people were going to need aid, and clean water is going to be their major concern. A group of soldiers in Niger rebelled against officers at a key military base and fired at sensitive locations in the capital in what is being seen as a major threat to the country's struggling junta. 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
5: Several states have seen measles outbreaks, including one that caused 2 confirmed deaths in Pennsylvania. Rates of illness and death have been higher among the unvaccinated. HHS Secretary Robert F. Kennedy Jr. tells Fox's Saturday in America that many remain unvaccinated for religious reasons.
9: They're entitled to make them. My job as HHS Secretary is to make sure that if those children get sick, that they're taken care of. There's no reason that anybody in America should be dying of measles in this day and age. There's no reason. It's malpractice if that happens.
5: Kennedy also says America's doing the best at controlling the measles. He claims that Mexico is 11 times the number of cases that the U.S. has, and Canada has 4 times as many. Just days after a trial date was set for Khalid Sheikh Mohammed, a federal judge said the alleged 9/11 mastermind's confession could not be used in court.
10: On Friday, a judge ruled Khalid Sheikh Mohammed's confession, reportedly given back in 2007, may not be used against him in an upcoming trial. This decision means further delays for the case that is set for trial in summer of 2028. The New York Post reports the judge who issued the ruling over concerns the confession was given under duress. The trial judge is quoted as saying, "The prosecution has failed to prove by a preponderance of the evidence that Mr. Mohammed's statements to the FBI were voluntarily given." The confession is believed to be a crucial piece of evidence.
5: That's Fox's Mark Meredith. Nashville International Airport could be getting a new name, Dolly Parton International. Governor Bill Lee says it would be a lasting tribute to Parton's indelible legacy and the generations of people that the native Tennessean inspired across the state and around the world. Now, before Parton died this week, a petition drive was already underway to rename the airport. So far, it's gotten at least 129,000 verified signatures. I'm Daria Aldinger. This is Fox News.
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0: in Kentucky that has a massive farm.
1: Okay.
0: They've had the farm in their family for generations and generations, hundreds and hundreds of years.
1: Okay.
0: And they could use the money.
1: They're not super wealthy.
0: No.
1: Most farmers aren't.
0: No. One woman that I read about, she's in her early 50s. She has severe vision problems. And she's diabetic. Her mom is 82 years old, gets around with a walker. And knock, knock, knock comes on the door. An AI company says, we'd like to buy the farm for $26.4 million.
1: Now, I don't know if you know the answer to this question. Is that undervalued? Was that overvalued? Was that market value?
0: A market value.
1: Okay.
0: And as I mentioned, it's land that they've owned for hundreds of years, 200 years. They said no.
1: Why?
0: They said no because the farm has been in their family for years. They didn't know where they would go live. And the part that was confusing to me, too, was, and I even talked to Barry about this, the part that was confusing to me the most was that they were quoted, I believe in the Wall Street Journal where I read it, that they needed to make sure that they would stay where they could be occupied, that was the word, because Jesus would find them at a place where they were occupying.
1: Okay.
0: Okay. As I said to Barry, I think Jesus could find you.
1: Yeah, even if you went down the road.
0: But they said it was in the Bible. Now, I think you know this. I don't know if a lot of people know it. My husband was going to be a minister.
1: Mm-hmm.
0: So if I have any questions about the Bible whatsoever, this guy, Bible in a year, is in his brain all the time. And I said, so, you know, is there anywhere in the Bible where it talks about this? And he said, no, not at all. But they were unable to convince, the AI company was unable to convince this family.
1: So it wasn't like we're standing up against corporate America or this land is meant to feed the American people and that's why we can't do it.
0: No, they said they're waiting for Jesus.
1: And they just didn't know where else to go.
0: That's it.
1: Malibu. They could afford to go Malibu with that kind of money.
0: $26 million.
1: For a farm where they're barely scraping by. You know what? To each his own.
0: All right, picture your next flight. You got the middle seat. Don't you love the middle seat?
1: I never get the middle seat, but I'll try to indulge you.
0: So you paid $412 for that seat.
1: Okay.
0: But the person next to you, they paid $200 for that seat. And the person on the other side paid $600 for the seat.

0: $100 for that seat.
1: Okay.
0: And but the person next to you, they paid $200 for that seat. And the person on the other side paid $600 for the seat, which is pretty typical.
1: Right.
0: Because that happens. But the reason why I bring this up is that Delta says they're going to do this. Fair warning. Get it? Fair warning.
1: I got it. Okay. It's an airline fare. Yes.
0: Their fares are going to be based on what its algorithms think that you will tolerate.
1: So basically not supply and demand, how much we can squeeze out of you.
0: Yes, they're going to set individual ticket prices for every single person on that plane.
1: So how do I avoid this?
0: The airline CEO says it can lift profits by 50%.
1: Because they've purchased so many data points on me. And they know how much I've spent in the past on the airline tickets. How they probably even know if I went to a website and I saw a ticket at like $285, and then I immediately went to another website, I saw a ticket for $190, and I immediately purchased it.
0: What's interesting, yes, and what's interesting is that they're probably buying the data from everything that you've ever purchased.
1: Right.
0: And so it's not just airfare. They probably know, you know, what kind of car you drive, where you live, where you're going to stay, what hotel you're going to stay. And so that's where they can anticipate how much you're really willing to pay for that seat.
1: Would incognito mode help at all?
0: No.
1: Would using my poorest friend's phone to book the flight help at all?
0: No, because you're going to be using your name.
1: But I get your price location before I tell them who I am.
0: Maybe it will help. I don't think so. I think that because it's individually priced.
1: Right.
0: So the whole idea of not having cookies, using a VPN, and it could even be up to the point where you get the price, but then when you enter it in, they probably have a way that they're going to increase the price.
1: It's like $94 for a bag instead of $50.
0: Yes. And, you know, that whole seating chart where all the seats are grayed out, that's all BS, too.
1: Ooh, what a claim.
0: No, it is. I mean, you know, because they hold back seats for people who are elite status members or maybe last-minute tickets that they're going to be selling because they know they can get more money because you're willing to pay more in order to get there. And so this whole thing, I think it's just a matter before it blows up and we all get ticked off enough.
1: What else are we going to do? The low-cost airlines are going out of business or changing the way they run business because they're not making enough money. It's a monopoly, which is owned by different companies. You go to compare flights, what a joke. They're all the same price.
0: They are. They are. And it is a racket.
1: It's collusion.
0: I don't know. It's maybe you can wipe out your data and maybe use somebody else's name when you're trying to book a hotel because you're not going to be able to do that get through TSA.
1: Right. Yeah. But at least with a flight, you don't have to identify yourself till you've got to the end. You see the price on Orbitz or wherever you're going.
0: There are some other algorithms that are running.
1: There are camera, some. You mean, and it's facially identifying.
0: There's something going on.
1: All right.
0: I mean, it's going to come out more because this is just the first thing that Delta is doing, and so of course the other airlines are going to follow.
1: Oh, but it's not, other businesses are going to follow. You're going to walk down an aisle of a grocery store. They're going to identify your face and know that you're willing to pay $5.99 for ketchup instead of $3.99, and the price is going to change 2 feet before you're there.
0: That's dynamic pricing. It's
1: here. Oh, it's so dynamic.
0: It's already happening.
1: Yeah.
0: Not by individual, but by what time of day it is.
1: Right.
0: And if it's a holiday weekend.
1: Right, but what I'm saying is if Delta is going on to individual pricing, every other business is going to follow.
0: And Instacart, I get higher prices than anybody else, I'm sure, on Instacart.
1: Didn't Amazon say the same thing, that depending on where SES of the neighborhood you're in is determined on what something is priced?
0: Exactly. Which is true. You know what? They know what IP address you're coming in on.
1: Yeah.
0: When you are, before they even put your name in there.
1: Right.
0: They know where you're located. Crazy stuff. I'm always amazed when we can come up with technology that truly replaces something. So you go get your annual physical, you get the blood drawn.
1: Mm-hmm.
0: Well, now there's something called the Aletta. It's a robotic blood drawing machine. It's the first one out there. It uses near-infrared and Doppler ultrasound to hunt down a vein, and then it does the tourniquet, the disinfectant, the needle, the collection tubes, the disposal, and it puts the Band-Aid on you. Okay?
1: The Band-Aid's a nice touch.
0: Okay. 95% first-stick success rate.

0: I wonder what a human nurse would be with percentages of first step. I bet you it's way lower than that.
1: Yeah, I'm sure it is.
0: Probably in the 80s.
1: Yeah.
0: So you're going to walk into the doctor's office.
1: Just put your arm in.
0: Put your arm in there and just beep, boop, boop, boop, boop, boop, boop.
1: I'm not sure if that's exactly the sound effect.
0: You don't think so?
1: But you're close.
0: If they want to license that, I will sell it to them.
1: Now, there's also something called the iBot. It gives you a full eye exam, and it prints a prescription in under 90 seconds. Now, this is available right now at Walmart, Sam's Clubs, and Quay stores. Now, it measures your prescription. It doesn't really look at your eye. So it just gives you a prescription.
0: So the eye doctor will see if you have
1: glaucoma
0: anything.
1: Or whatever.
0: Yeah. And then she just puts, or he puts you in the machine, and you spits out your prescription.
1: Yes.
0: Okay.
1: Which is actually kind of cool.
0: But I don't want to eliminate any jobs, though, especially not doctors.
1: Yeah, especially when you can eyeball it.
0: Thank you for the rim shot.
1: All right. So you're off the dating scene.
0: Yeah.
1: Well, now there's some new AI dating apps that are coming out. One's called Ditto. You chat with AI about what you're actually looking for, what you want in a woman or a guy. And then a text arrives, your match, your planned itinerary, where you go, what time. All you have to do is show up. So you're not swiping anywhere.
0: You never talk to the other person.
1: No. AI says, I think these two are compatible. Then bingo, bingo. There you go.
0: But the other person has to agree to show up as well.
1: Yes. Yes.
0: I don't like this at all. I mean, that was like one of the funnest parts of dating was the like first 48 hours of texting. And then you met the real person and you're like, oh, God, heck no, and you run away. But the first 48 hours of conversating back and forth, the small talk and the little questions, I liked that.
1: But see, now AI's taking it all over.
0: All right.
1: So you're not going to have that
0: anymore. I don't have to worry about it anyway. Mm-hmm.
1: Not at all. What's the most popular dating app? Do you know what it is?
0: Hinge.
1: Google Calendar. Hey, still ahead, a guy I've never met called my phone and asked me to look something up for him.
0: Just out of the blue?
1: I'll tell you more about that. Some police are now using AI to conduct witness interviews.
0: Oh, because a calendar has dates on it.
1: So smart. And your job title is quietly costing you money, and I've got the exact prompt to fix that. Hey, AI is changing the world, and there's no question it's making technology smarter. But it's also making it easier than ever for companies to learn more about you through your online activities. Websites you visit, searches you run, and the apps you use can reveal more about you than you realize. 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
1: 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Sheila in Long Beach, California, let's start with you this hour. So glad to have you on board with us.
7: Thank you. How are you today?
1: Fabulous. So, what's on your mind?
7: Well, I am interested. Well, first and foremost, I am all things AI. I am a fan. I love AI. I create marketing type of ideas. I do filming. I use it as my own personal studio, if that makes sense.
1: Okay.
7: But I need a job. I need to turn my son into income.
1: Okay. So, how good are you at this? Be honest.
7: Well, I believe that I'm really good. It's all in the details.
1: Right.
7: And if you can see some of my work, you know, I sent a few things over that were of you, actually. I took a photo in one of your flyers and created a video.
1: Oh, I have to. You know what? I apologize. I did not take a look at it.
0: I want to see this.
1: I'd like to see it. All right. So we're going to say that you're amazing. And
7: okay.
1: So is that really your forte, is to make some short videos?
7: You know, my forte is I love short. However, I like creating.
1: Okay.
7: So, I like to bring things to life. It's
1: okay.
7: Visual for me.
1: Well, I think if you're looking for money, where it might be is by going after local businesses that needs shorts and reels. They don't have anybody on, you know, their team to do this on a regular basis. I'm talking about like dentists, some doctors, gyms, real estate agents. Restaurants,
7: okay.
1: Contractors, and that's where, you know, you may be able to charge $100 to $150, maybe even more dollars per video. The question is, how do you find these people, right? Well, number one, you have to have a pretty robust channel yourself where you are showing what you can do for various businesses. And then you can advertise on a place like Fiverr or Upwork that this is something that you need to do. or something that you can do.
7: Yes.
1: But in order to get the first, in order to get more business, I would pick three local businesses. And I'd knock on their door and say, I looked at your social media, you know, maybe a bakery. Something very, you want something very visual. And real estate agents, they always need short videos about their listings. And yeah. Say, I will create two or three videos for you for free. If you'll give me permission to use those in my social media marketing. Now, since you are into all AI, make sure that you get a release that allows you to do this. Because I don't want a restaurant or something coming back to you later on going, oh, you never had permission to actually do that. I didn't know that was going on. So make sure that you have an agreement with that. Some people might be offended because you're using my copyrighted material without my permission.
0: Sure.
1: I personally would be better off
0: being asked first.
1: Yes, being asked first to say,
7: okay.
1: And then maybe they would show this is what you could do later on. And this is what you could do for me. But I would want you to ask me for my permission up front.
0: And the only one thing I would say is
7: I'm sorry.
0: No, that's okay.
7: I want to say I'm sorry, Kim, because I definitely used you.
1: Well, just don't be posting it because the lawyers will come calling.
7: No, I certainly would not. I promise.
0: Just right.
7: And I show you my personal flex. That's all.
1: Well, you know what? If you're great, I'll hire you.
0: She sent it to you. You'll have to check it out.
1: I'll look at that.
0: You just want to make sure, though, that it doesn't look like AI slop. Because right now,
1: that's for sure.
0: People are turning on the internet when it looks like AI.
1: All new opportunities. You know, we're going to be talking a little bit about that you may not be getting the best opportunities because you're not using the right title. And AI will help you with that. But this is just an example. I love this. This woman just loves to create.
0: Right.
1: AI materials or use AI to create marketing materials, and she can turn this into a little profit center.
0: And it's something she loves to do. So if she can turn it into a business, she's going to love to do her job.
1: And if you're listening saying, you know what, I have an idea for a business, you know, run it by me. You know, I like to say I created this network, no debt, no investors. It's probably the most expensive MBA that I've ever gotten or anybody could get in history. But if you go to commando.com, that's KOMANDO.com, there's a button at the top that says Ask Kim. And drop me a note. I read every single note. Hey, still to come, we're going to be talking about a police department where detectives are asking witnesses what happened. It's not a person. It's actually artificial intelligence, and it's kind of a wild story you don't want to miss.
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9: 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We'll be right back.

0: This is pretty wild. Because of ChatGPT and Gemini and Grok and Claude and Perplexity and all the rest,
1: right,
0: is that a lot of websites are going under because they're not getting the traffic that they used to from Google.
1: Right.
0: And it has happened to us. Our traffic is down like 85%.
1: Compared to when? A year ago? 6 months ago?
0: Maybe a couple of years ago.
1: Okay.
0: Yeah. And so the scammers have figured this out. So when a website goes under, that domain goes up for sale.
1: Okay.
0: And so the scammers are buying the website and then making it kind of look like the old website and then loading it with malware.
1: I saw this happen with a tractor dealership. A guy had a tractor dealership, went out of business. They hijacked the domain, and then they were trying to sell people tractors through Facebook Marketplace, and it looked legitimate because they would say, oh, yeah, go check out our selection at our website.
0: So you have to be really, really careful. If you have anything that's bookmarked in your browser and you're just clicking it, like, oh, yeah, I'd like to check that out, probably not the best idea. Crystal in Billings, Montana, welcome. Looks like you're having some trouble with a group chat. And Andrew said we were just talking about that.
1: Yes, this happened to me.
2: Yes, yes. I am very interested in your help.
0: So tell us what's going on.
2: I have a 12-year-old daughter. We have we call it our family cell phone. Up to this point, she's really used it to communicate with us, call us, like, I'm ready to be picked up kind of thing. Maybe called a couple friends on it. She has, like, three contacts in her family. One of her friends gave out the number to another friend at school who then started, and I don't know who the child is, a group chat mixed with boys and girls all ages around 12. That chat goes off 500 times in a day. I want to get out of that chat.
0: You're
2: and
0: like,
2: then
0: stop.
2: Yes. And beyond, you know, all the notifications, they're 12-year-olds. There is some inappropriateness that I do not appreciate. So, you know, when I was growing up, it was like guilt by association. My parents taught me, get out of the group that's not doing right because you don't want to be implicated. So I worry about that. And then I really worried about that when the FaceTime messages were trying to come through at 11 o'clock at night.
1: And do you remember the name of the chat?
2: Get out.
1: I need to know, do you remember the name of the group chat?
2: Yes. Yep.
1: What was it called?
2: It was, so her school is called PMS and then GC. So PMS GC, and then it had like the logo for her.
0: Okay, well,
2: mascot.
0: That's.
1: They went clean.
0: Okay, what was your son?
1: I cannot say the name of the group chat my son was added to.
0: And how many messages were you getting?
1: 44 kids in the group chat, all at his junior high. He told me about it. He's like, I don't know what to do. It won't stop. We cleared it. 1 hour later, we came back, 342 messages.
2: This is exactly what happened to me.
1: And
2: how do I get out of it?
1: He leaves, just like you did with your family phone. He leaves, and then one of his, and he really, I asked him, who do you know who's in the group chat? And he's like, I only know William and Marco. And I was like, okay, those have to be the kids that are adding you back. But no, the bullies find out the phone number once you're added, and they just keep adding you so they can talk trash.
2: Yeah, that's exactly one of the first comments in there was, why is so-and-so in this group? And so things like that, that you're like, just get them out. But I reached out to her one friend that she knew in the group, and she said, I'm not the one who added you. I'm not sure how to help.
0: You know what? It could also be, depending upon the settings, is that there's some of these chats that even if you have that person in your contacts, that uh-huh. It's easy for them to be added to the chat.
1: And when you join, though, when someone adds you, let's say it's Marco, and my son is not in that person's contacts, on the message it will say, Marco has added, and then just his phone number.
0: Exactly, yes.
1: So 100%. You're not hiding your identity at all.
0: So was Francis and Chris Weir, was it a mixed group? Like
1: yes,
0: Android,
1: Frozen
0: Apple?
1: Girl. Oh, no, it's all iPhones.
0: Are you all iPhone too, Crystal?
2: No, I think it's mixed Android and iOS. When I was trying to look into it, I don't know for sure, but when I was trying to look into it with the help of like ChatGPT, and it said, this is a mixed group, and this is why you're having this problem.
0: Yeah, because you can't leave.
2: Mm-hmm. Is that what it is? You can't.
0: No, it's a nightmare. Matter of fact, I have my husband has me in one of his groups, and one of his friends added me to my husband's group, and they talk all the time like, well, what's going on with the train station? I'm like, oh, my God. You know.
2: And then someone likes that message,
0: yes,
2: and you get another notification.
0: And it's, sometimes it's about ham radio. I'm like, that is the most boring topic in my entire life.
1: Can I also add on to one thing Crystal said? These children, yeah, these 12-year-olds, are the most vile human beings I've ever, yeah, seen put messages, yeah, in a phone. It is unbelievable.
2: And you don't want your child implicated,
1: no,
2: in that. And I blocked everybody.
1: That's what I did.
2: Including the one friend she knew. I just blocked it. And now it stopped. But I do worry, if something happened in that group and, you know, people were involved, would she then also be called in because her number is still part of that group?
1: Well, I mean, she might be, but the text trail is going to show she never contributed, sure, to whatever happened.
0: Yeah. And she left, you know.
2: Yeah.
0: You know, you can go nuclear and get a new phone number.
1: But the blocking works.
2: But what do you do the next time it happens?
0: Exactly. It is. And so were there pictures in this one?
2: So, yes, that's when she did the same exact thing your son did. She gave me the phone right away and said, Mom, what is this? And so I'm looking at it, and it started, like I said, of why is this person in there? Vulgar language. And then there were pictures of, that's how I knew some of the kids that were in it, because they just started taking selfies, and then pictures of their feet. And I'm like, this is going nowhere fast. And that's, I'm like, get her out, abort, abort.
1: For my son's feed, it was all memes. It was literally meme after meme after meme after meme. Because they can copy and paste those. They can add them through Giphy really quick. So they're just speed running memes for hours.
0: What a nightmare.
1: Oh, it was so bad.
0: So in order for me to get out of this chat, is I actually have to tell the guy who's in charge of the chat to take me out.
1: Or you can just block all the numbers.
0: Oh, I got a BlackBerry, and I got to block some other people.
1: Yeah, you have BlackBerry first. We all know that.
0: Yes. Hey, listen, it's the first week of school. Your kid gets an email. Your assignment didn't upload. Click here to resubmit. 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What is your exact job title?
1: Morning show co-host.
0: Is that it?
1: Yeah.
0: I'm chief executive officer.
1: Ooh, CEO.
0: I have a friend, Sarah. She's 12 years in marketing. She job hunts by typing in marketing director, and she's not really finding the jobs that she wanted. So I was talking to her. I said, you know, you want to make sure that you put AI specialist or some type of term that's going to be give you a higher paying job.
1: But is she an AI specialist?
0: She uses AI. I mean, are there truly AI specialists? There are now. They're saying new degrees, like instead of the chief executive officer, the chief AI analyst,
1: right,
0: or something like that. But if you are looking for a job, what you want to do is no longer just say marketing director or marketing coordinator. Post your resume into your favorite chatbot,
1: mm-hmm,
0: and then just say, what are some job titles that are going to give me the biggest breadth of an opportunity with the highest salary? And I think you might be surprised at what you might find.
1: All right. So I try it?
0: Yeah.
1: Do you want me to leave then? Is that what you're saying?
0: I didn't say that.
1: Oh,
0: I'm just trying to help you.
1: Oh, that's so sweet. Thank you.
0: Help you excel in life.
1: Hmm. Kim Commando, stop.
0: Hey, there were about 80 apps on your phone. You used 9. I'm going to tell you what the other 71 are doing right now, and the one word that stops it all.
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0: That's right. It's always a good time here at the Kim Komando Show. And just a quick reminder is that you can watch the show on YouTube by going to youtube.com/Kim Komando. And wherever you get your podcasts, I'm there, whether it's your favorite radio app or your podcast app, just search for Komando with a K, of course. And I know what you're saying. Kim, do you go Komando? Yeah. Glenn in Seattle, Washington, let's start with you. Hi there, Glenn.
1: Hi, Kim. Yeah, Glenn here. Obviously, you just said that.
0: That's okay.
1: I don't know how much background you have or how you approach
0: all,
1: this.
0: All
1: thing,
0: I see is YouTube videos for granddaughter. That's all I know.
1: Yeah. Okay. So, well, you know how you're laying there in the middle of the night, you start coming up with all kinds of strange ideas. So I have this granddaughter that we haven't seen that's about 12 years old. We haven't seen since she was like a year and a half old.
0: Oh.
1: And the same thing applies with my son, you know, because he kind of was going through a bad time at that point. And so we've been just cut off from all the social media and everybody from that side. And so we literally haven't been able to see her. People send us pictures now and then that they are able to glean off of their social media stuff. And anyway, the crazy idea I had in the middle of the night was maybe, you know, I create some YouTube videos for a bus conversion that I'm doing.
0: Okay.
1: And so again, crazy idea, but I just wanted to create this video that's directed to her, right, saying, hey, we're your grandparents and this is your dad or, you know, whatever, right, you know, in this video. And you know, title it something like maybe with just her first name and then the area where she grew up, right? And then hoping that someday that maybe one of her friends would see it. Hey, maybe this is you or something, you know?
0: Mm-hmm.
1: And the trouble is, what I would try to avoid, obviously, is any kind of a legal thing. And then I could imagine some of the comments you get back could be from anybody. Hey, I'm her, blah, blah, blah, you know?
0: Yeah, that's the problem.
1: Anyway, yeah, I don't know if that's even a thing, you know, or if that's even a, or maybe you just have some kind of ideas on something, because she's got to be kind of getting to the age where she'd be curious about, you know, I don't know if she even has a cell phone, but kids nowadays, if they don't have one, their friends do, you know.
0: And does she know that you exist?
1: Sure.
0: Does she know you exist?
1: I don't know.
0: Okay.
1: I don't even know.
0: Does she have any interaction with her dad?
1: No, none. Yeah.
0: Okay. All right. So, So your idea to create the video is so that she will be able to look at these videos and know who you are.
1: Yeah, or at least discover that we're out there.
0: Okay. Let me give you another idea. I don't think that's
1: true. Sure.
0: I don't think that's the best idea. Okay.
1: Yeah, well, being that I came up with it, I believe that.
0: No.
1: No, what do you have?
0: I get up at 4 o'clock in the morning sometimes with great ideas, and then I come to the office, and it's well known here in the studios. It's called Kim's Crazy 4 a.m. Thought. And you know, 10% of the time, it's halfway decent, but the rest of it was like, whoa. And
1: one of my coworkers, he said the same thing. He goes, usually by morning, I realize it's not a good idea.
0: Yeah, exactly.
1: Anyway, what do you have?
0: Every person who is in a similar situation to your granddaughter at some point is going to try to reach out and to figure out what the heck happened to their lives. Mm-hmm. Okay?
1: Sure, absolutely. Yeah.
0: And it may not happen when she's 12. Usually it happens when they're in high school, and 100% when she finds somebody and she's thinking about starting a family.
1: Mm-hmm.
0: That's when she's going to really think back and go, whoa, where did I come from? So the thought that I have is that you register a domain using your son's name, and If it's a common name, you'll have to think of it, something you can put on the end. But the whole idea is that you put something up here, like here's your dad, okay? Here's a little bit, you know, don't put up any videos. Here's a little bit about what we think you should know.
1: Just text.
0: Okay.
1: I see. Okay. Mm-hmm.
0: And you can put her name in it too. Because the whole idea is when she Google searches her dad's name or her name, this site will pop up.
1: Sure. This is interesting, yeah. Mm-hmm.
0: And then, of course, there's a contact form, and this is where you're going to have to be careful of the crazies.
1: Yeah.
0: And the contact form of course, is going to have recaptures where you have to pick out the three fire hydrants and the three sidewalks, you know, whatever it may be. And,
1: oh, sure, yeah.
0: And where you will have to vet these. But I do know that this has worked for people. I've heard over the years that it has worked for people because I've given this same advice for quite a while. There are also Facebook groups that are for people in your situation that maybe she at some point that she would go looking. But the whole idea is that, you put it out there, but it's only out there for her to find it.
1: Yeah, and that's what I would want, you know, yeah.
0: And, you know, and that's, but you have to be very, very careful on who replies.
1: That was my biggest thing, you know. I thought this could be a firestorm, you know.
0: 100% it could. There's going people who are going to try to scam you left and right.
1: Right. So there's Facebook groups that deal with this sort of thing.
0: Yes. You know? Mm-hmm. Yeah, and if you just search for...
1: What do you call it? I mean, yeah, like, what would I search for?
0: You know, finding dad. You know, finding my parents.
1: Oh, okay.
0: You know, whatever it may be.
1: Oh, okay,
0: there
1: sure.
0: are all kinds
1: yeah,
0: of Facebook groups.
1: Sense, yeah.
0: But she really will at some point try to figure out who she is and where she came from. And putting up a whole bunch of YouTube videos sounds like it might be okay, but probably not at this point. Now, if you want to make the videos so that they could be in a hidden directory at this website, or at least make the videos, put them on YouTube with a private link, that's a whole nother story. But just to put out videos saying, I'm your granddad and I love you and I want to be a part of your life and I want you to know where you came from, that's just a whole thing that I think we just don't want to go to. Glenn, thank you so much for your call. And if you need any more help, I'm here for you. 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Matt in Detroit, Michigan, glad to have you with us. Hi there, Matt.
2: Hello. Thank you for taking my call.
0: You betcha.
2: So my question involves, we have three kids, and we do kind of a combination of a lot of different things. We do homeschool, and then we do some part-time private schools, and then with one of our kids, we do some online things. And so I grew up, obviously, in a period where kids weren't required to have an email address. Well, now the schools all, at least some of them, want our kids to have private email addresses. And in the past, we just had our typical Gmail account, and everything went there, and we sorted through it. Got assignments, got those things. Now we're getting to the point where, because they want some separate email addresses, we're just trying to figure out what makes the most sense.
0: Mm-hmm.
2: How to do it that makes the most sense. It's not exactly overwhelming, and at the same time, something that we can monitor.
0: Yeah.
2: To some degree, just because you know, my kids aren't adults yet, and
0: you want to take a look. I get that. I understand.
2: Yeah.
0: I understand. What I would do is I would buy a family domain, whatever your family name is, .com, and then
2: okay.
0: then you could give each of the kids their own email address at that family domain. A domain
2: okay.
0: costs maybe $10, $15 a year.
2: Okay.
0: And then you could run it through Zoho Mail, that's Zoho, Zoho Mail. It has a free tier for just a family, you know, I'm talking about like, you know, a handful of users. You could also tie it to Google Workspace for about $7 a month. But the whole idea is that you control the email. You control their email address. This is an email address they can have for the rest of their lives. And you get to be the administrator, so you see exactly what's going in and out of that email.
2: It's called Zoho Mail?
0: Yeah, that's Zoho Mail, Zoho Mail. And so, but you want to register the domain. So, and wherever you register the domain, they will provide you upsells for emails, too, when you're checking out. I like to be the admin of everything in my life, so that's why I directly went to this. Of course, there are ways you can pay for email, but I think if you're truly looking at a bunch of kids and they need email addresses and you want to see exactly what's going on, again, just register your family address and sign up for Zoho Mail because that's free, and then you're not paying GoDaddy or somebody else for mail for kids that may only get a few notes every other week or every week rather. But it is something that does make a lot of sense if you're in a similar situation. Matt, thank you so much for your call. Still to come, what to do with all the apps that you're not using on your phone. I've got the quick fix here on the Kim Komando Show. 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
3: 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Bad weather making it hard today to search for survivors from Wednesday's horrifying flood.
4: Newly released figures say 669 people were killed in Nepal and 7 in Tibet. Between the two countries, more than 3,000 remain missing.
3: Fox's Stephanie Bennett, the flood caused by the collapse of a glacier. Iran's president admitted today that U.S. economic sanctions may be having some effect. He says we're in a war situation and we must accept those wartime conditions. Still, Iran says it will stand firm. Fox's Jonathan Hunt.
5: The economy has not been crushed. So Treasury Secretary Scott Bessent will be heading to the G20 summit and appealing to countries there to help the U.S. do exactly that.
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0: Okay, I want you to look at your phone right now. Well, if you're not, if you're driving, don't look. Just work with me on this. I bet you just have pages and pages of apps that you just don't use anymore. And maybe you actually use only, I don't know, 7 or 9 or 10. And all the other ones, the 70-odd ones, are just watching you. You know, that parking app from 2023 still knows where you are, because old apps just sit there and they hold permissions. They're checking your camera, your contacts, your location. 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
2: All right, here is Lisa from Animal Shelter of Northeast Nebraska. Hello, Lisa.
3: Hello.
2: And it's Save the Date time here. The annual Barkbecue is coming up on September the 27th. So like you say, save the date, right?
3: So just remember, it's going to be 11 to 3. Don't forget about the famous Barkbecue pork sandwiches. So the same as last year, we had the kids' zone, but this year is free. So that has like a petting zoo, bouncy houses, and a lot more stuff. We're going to have raffle prizes, demonstrations, and my favorite, most exciting part of this year is we're going to have corgi races.
2: Corgi races? I did see that on social media here. So check that out. 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Corgi races at Animal Shelter of Northeast Nebraska's annual Barkbecue, and it's going to be at the Warhorse Center in Norfolk on September the 27th. 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
5: U.S. asking allies for help. I'm Roger Stern, Fox News. The Trump administration is increasing the economic pressure on Iran and asking G20 countries to join in. Here's Fox's Jonathan Hunt in Tel Aviv.
6: In the few videos we are seeing out of Tehran, the supply of normal goods is diminishing, but the economy is not yet completely broken, and that is the aim now with Operation Economic Outcast, to crush Iran's economy, in the words of Treasury Secretary Scott Bessent. He travels to Asheville, North Carolina for the G20 summit. There he will be trying to persuade those G20 nations to join the U.S. sanctions program. But among the ongoing trading partners for Iran are, most significantly, China, Russia, India, Turkey, Iraq, Pakistan, and Qatar. China, the most significant of those, and China has said it will not join the sanctions program.
5: Iran says it stands firm against what it called unjust sanctions and conspiracies. Iran's foreign minister accused the U.S. of using the media to influence prices for personal gain. He also says some in Israel are promoting war. Over 600 dead, thousands remain missing after this week's floods along the Nepal-China border, and today's rescue efforts are being hampered by monsoons. The International Red Cross and Red Crescent are sending aid. Matt Bodden, Red Cross manager for Nepal, told Fox News Live how bad the devastation is and how much of the country has been impacted.
7: Only now are the authorities able to get into some of these areas that have been the most impacted. We know that there are going to be many thousands of people that have been left homeless.
5: The State Department says 90 Americans are missing. The flood was caused by a glacier breaking up. America's listening to Fox News.
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9: Neil McDonough portrays Jesus. Stacey Keach, Sean Astin, Michael York, and Kristen Bell provide the voices for some of Jesus' notable followers. A listening experience that will provide hope, comfort, and understanding of the greatest story ever told, The Life of Jesus.
8: Make sure to...